0: 5:15, we got Mark Medina that's going to join the show. He'll get us ready for the New York Knicks and the San Antonio Spurs. So really busy day in sports today. A lot of good stuff going on. Appreciate you guys picking 760 here to hang out with us all day. If you're out on YouTube, thank you for being here. If you're listening in your car, you can always feel free to call in 877-767-4760. And, of course, on the iHeartRadio app as well. We're going to be giving away very, very shortly here. We're giving away a four-pack of tickets to the San Diego County Fair. So make sure you're tuned in. I'll give you guys a cue when to call in. We'll take the seventh caller. Not yet. So we just kind of kick back and relax. We'll get there when we get there. Two things I want to do here real quick. I just want to go off of, while I'm doing the show, there was a article. There was a article that came out in the UT. And I won't spend too much time on this, but last week I had Kirk, or earlier this week I had Kirk Morrison on, and I was talking about Kirk. I was telling Kirk, hey, Kirk, what's the potential of the Pac-12? San Diego State obviously entering the Pac-12. I know it's not the same Pac-12. I'm not here trying to pretend it's SC, UCLA, Washington, and Oregon, and everything else that came with the old Pac-12. But I do think it's better than it was in the Mountain West Conference. And, you know, we'll see. I've heard J.D. Wicker, we've had him on, and he's talked about how you never know what can happen down the road. Maybe there is more realignment. Maybe there's some schools that at one point were a part of the Pac-12 and realize in the next few years, yeah, they don't want to travel all the way across to the East Coast to play a volleyball game or something like that. They want to stay here out on the West Coast. We'll see what the potential is. Kirk Morrison said something to me that I thought was interesting. He said that, you know, the one thing he wants to see from the Pac-12 to kind of raise its visibility is make a little noise. Is you're watching, you're listening to some of these other head coaches with some of these other universities that they're always running their mouth. They're challenging other universities. They're challenging the status quo. And I thought it was interesting. I was like, oh, okay, yeah, you know what? He is right. Maybe we do need some more. Maybe we do need some more noise around the Pac-12. Maybe the attention, a proper attention that would go to the Pac-12 would be a great thing. So I see this article. Commissioner of the new Pac-12, Teresa Gold, testified before Congress and basically said this. She said, college athletes should probably have more formal rights and bigger voice in how college sports is ran. This isn't quotes. This is just me getting a little bit of a breakdown here. This includes potentially athlete employment status, collective bargaining similar to unions and pro sports, more say over compensation, transfers, and scheduling. It's interesting to me because there are kind of some key provisions here that it's the haves and the have-nots. We know that the SEC doesn't want to see anything change because they're boxing out all the money that they're making. There's such a competitive advantage right now in the SEC and the Big Ten. And frankly, I think the ACC and the Big 12 are trying to get their cut, and then everybody else is obviously behind on the outside looking in. I don't even know where any of this stuff goes. I just like to see more articles out there about the Pac-12 and however you're getting attention. I agree with Kirk on that. I think it's an excellent point by Kirk Morrison. And then just a couple of days later, like I said, the commissioner of the new Pac-12, she's making a little bit of noise. She's, you know, obviously trying to find ways to say, yeah, the way this thing is structured, I've heard Schaefer say this, and I think it's such a good point. He said that you think baseball is bad when it comes to competitive balance. Go look how college athletics are run. He's 100% right. I don't question that by any stretch of the imagination. So I think that's obviously a really good point. Brent, are you a hockey guy at all? You watch any of the Stanley Cup or just the playoffs, anything like that?
1: I don't hate hockey or anything.
0: Yeah.
1: I don't watch it as much as I watch the other sports, but I'll watch the Stanley Cup playoffs for a little bit.
0: I'll tie this back to San Diego. I'll be very creative with how I tie this back to SD. Yesterday, I got a cousin of mine who's, you know, born and raised in San Diego, cheers for the same teams we cheer for, everything else. So, bro, are you watching the game? I'm like, what is he talking about? He texted me and he said 3-3. And I was so blind to what he was talking about that. And I'm watching the Padres game. They were down 3-2. They end up losing the game 3-2. So I think he's talking about the Padres.
1: So he toyed with your emotions.
0: Like, Padres get a run? Well, they didn't get a run. They lost the game 3-2. But anyways, he's telling me like, hey, this is an unbelievable game. It's Vegas and it's the Hurricanes. And this is a few things that I think of. Vegas has already won a Stanley Cup. Vegas has an NFL team. They got a hockey team. They got a WNBA team. They got a baseball team coming. And they probably got an NBA team coming. Okay? Look, we don't have to have all four of the major sports in San Diego. I'd love it. I mean, it'd be amazing. I'd love to see it. But let's go one at a time. Okay? You already got, obviously, the San Diego Padres. If the idiot that decided to leave because he didn't get a stadium in San Diego and go rent in L.A. like the idiot he is, and I think people know who I'm talking about, we'd still have our NFL team, and we clearly don't. So, unfortunately, that's the predicament that San Diego's in. I've kept a really close eye, and I got to do a better job doing it, and I'll do my best while I'm, you know, obviously here in San Diego. I'll do my best to try to keep an eye on where the project is with the Midway Rising and the sports arena down in that Point Loma, what he would call Rosecrans, whatever area that is. But I always think of this, and I'm going to use the Vegas Knights as a great example. I don't know what would go down there. I know they're proposing a 16,000-seat arena. Well, if you're building a 16,000-seat arena, I'm just going to assume that Stan Kroenke, which I'll tell you a couple things about Kroenke in my time when I was in L.A., I'm assuming that Kroenke's a pretty smart guy, kind of knows what he's doing, has the right people around him. And I'm assuming that he has at least the idea and the concept that he thinks he's going to get a professional team down in SD to house that 16-seat stadium if it ever gets approved. I'm watching the Vegas Knights doing what they're doing. In a couple of weeks, the Vegas Knights could potentially have two Stanley Cup championships. How long have they been around? Have they been around for more than 10? I know they haven't been around for 10 years, so probably less than 10 years. And here we are in San Diego, freaking tooth and nail to try to do everything we can, putting all the pressure on the San Diego Padres, and SDFC obviously finally gets into the mix, which is awesome. I love having the MLS team here. How long have they been around?
1: 2017.
0: 2017. And these, if I can curse, oh, if I could curse, these guys could potentially have two Stanley Cups in the... By the way, they already got one. So, like, what the hell do you... I mean, unbelievable what they're accomplishing. And look at all the things that have happened. I'm not a politician, and I don't know how to get things approved, so I'm not going to pretend like I do. But as long as I have this microphone, anytime you get a chance to get another professional team down in San Diego, I'm all in. I watched when I was in L.A. for 15 years. I watched Stan Kroenke build a stadium in Inglewood with, by the way, I mean, from what I understand, most of his own finances and everything else. In the state of California, that ain't easy to do unless you have somebody that's willing to front the bill. That's not to say that, you know, obviously the city doesn't have something to do with it. But this man went to Inglewood and built a NFL stadium that now houses two NFL teams, that's got World Cup games in there, that's got Olympic events in there, that will continue to draw unbelievable interest in Inglewood, California, in Los Angeles. You're going to tell me if we have something here in San Diego that people don't want to be in San Diego, California? If they could choose anywhere to be in Southern California, they wouldn't be in SD? I'll keep doing my research on Midway Rising. I'll keep doing my research. But for the love of God, if you have somebody that's willing, we just watched them do it in Los Angeles, to help potentially build you an arena in San Diego, California. Do we not understand and realize that we have a legitimate chance of getting a professional team if we can just get things approved in this city? I don't know enough about the politics, and I'm happy to try to learn more about it, and I'm happy to try to learn more about Midway Rising. But when I see the Vegas Golden Knights about to win a second Stanley Cup, if they end up getting there, I look at that 16,000-seat stadium. That can't be an NHL franchise. I think San Diego would kill it with an NHL franchise. I think we would murder it in this city with an NHL franchise. If you get an NBA team, unbelievable as well. I mean, I don't know which one's more realistic. I kind of feel like NHL would be more realistic. But I got a migraine watching the Knights, and I know nothing about, you know, I haven't watched one Vegas Knights game, and I'm just saying to myself, I'm like, what is Vegas doing here? All I'll say is this. If you got Kroenke a part of the mix, help get things done. Don't get in the way. Because that's the only way San Diego is getting another professional team. Though, if you want another one of these major fours a part of San Diego, there are movers and shakers. And when the movers and shakers are trying to make something happen, let's try to make it happen. This city of San Diego is very poorly represented when it comes to the four professional sports. We only got one. And that is... That's not how it should be. We'll keep it as simple as that. All right. Won't be the last time I talk about Midway Rising. I'll tell you that right now. We come back. Mark Medina, who covers the NBA, covers it nationally. He's going to get us ready for the Knicks and the San Antonio Spurs. Game one coming up here. Just a quick update as well. The Phillies and the San Diego Padres. There's been one run that was scored off Walker Buehler. It's 1-0 Philadelphia. And what a shocker here. The San Diego Padres can't score a run. Stay right here. This is San Diego Sports 760 live on the iHeartRadio app.
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0: For the World Cup, the U.S. men's national team takes on Germany in Chicago this Saturday. You can hear the match starting at 11:15 Saturday morning, exclusively on San Diego Sports 760. We'll keep everyone posted. Padres in a dogfight right now in Philadelphia, tied one apiece. Jackson Merrill getting an RBI single off of Christopher Sanchez to tie the game at one apiece. Padres got to get this W. They really do, especially to have this late in the game, a tie game. They got to make it happen. All right, I want to welcome in a great guest of ours, somebody that's been on the show a couple times, somebody I've known for years. Mark Medina covers the NBA and taking the time to join us here on San Diego Sports 760. Mark, what's going on, brother? How are you?
1: Alan, I'm doing well. You know, that time of year, NBA Finals, always a good time for all of us.
0: Yeah, you know, it's kind of funny. For me, I don't know how you feel about this, Mark, but I always like to get, can I see a game? Like, I'm a little, as much as I'd like to determine, you know, what this series is going to look like, what to expect and everything else, there is a piece of, let's get one game in, get a kind of an idea of how these two teams match up. I know they play three times during the regular season, if you count the NBA Cup. What's kind of your initial thoughts on this series without seeing one of these finals games just yet?
1: Yeah, I would give this edge to the Spurs because I think that, you know, they've gone through a much tougher playoff landscape, and I think on paper they're a lot better. But the other thing is the Knicks are more rested because they didn't have to go through a grueling seven-game series against the defending champs. And by performance, even though you have to equate opponent, by performance, they are the team that has played the best basketball. So I do expect that the Spurs will win in six, but I don't think that games are going to be blowouts. I think the Knicks will show respectable performances every single game. And as a result, even if it has this feel that, you know what, the Spurs are just inevitably the better team, I think there still should be some pretty good competition every single game.
0: You know, as I kind of sit here, and I know it's easy for us to think about experience, and, you know, I've kind of had this, all right, I look at San Antonio, I look at their path, and they had such an unbelievable regular season. They go toe-to-toe with the Oklahoma City Thunder, obviously end up beating them in seven. Experience hasn't seemed to be an issue so far. However, I do think the Knicks, like, that's as much experience as you can get. Not to say that these guys have all won championships before, but how much do you think that comes into play? How much do you think that weighs in on how this series unfolds?
1: You know, we've seen that with the Spurs, experience doesn't matter. I mean, they are, you know, ahead of their timeline. Victor Wembanyama is a generational talent. You know, I've talked to people in the Spurs organization about that whole experience narrative and if it means a thing, and they say it doesn't mean anything specifically for these two reasons. One, even though this team's pretty young, this is their first playoff go around, they're more mature for their age, and they still have good veterans around them like De'Aaron Fox and Harrison Barnes. And also, they're an elite defensive team, and that starts with Victor Wembanyama's rim protection. And so, in the playoffs, as you know, Alan, like, you got to be a pretty good defensive team, and when you have that box already checked, experience, lack of experience, it only goes so far as how much it matters.
0: Mark Medina taking some time to join us here on San Diego Sports 760. He's part of Fadeaway World. He's part of Forbes Sports. Does a lot of work for Athlon Sports as well. TV up in Los Angeles with Sports Central LA and Spectrum. So you can hear him everywhere. And also part of Fox Sports Radio, a contributor to Fox Sports Radio. Might be the longest resume, by the way, I've ever heard or I've ever read over there. So good for you.
1: I'm trying to keep up with yours.
0: Good for you on hustling all over the place. Wemby has been box office so far. It's been so incredible to watch him play. I think for a lot of maybe casual fans, NBA fans are going to watch either way, but casual fans, I think you're going to catch a lot of people. They just, nobody really knows, never seen anything like this. So with that in mind, what's your expectations for Victor Wembanyama? Just how you think he'll impact this series, and what kind of expectations should we be having for a 22-year-old in the finals?
1: I think we're seeing the first year of sustained greatness. Now, from an execution standpoint, part of me does wonder, at least in the short term, tonight in game one, maybe game two, that did he expend so much physical and emotional energy, getting past the Thunder because of that gauntlet and just knowing that UNC, the defending champs, maybe think the mission's over. But I think in fairness to Wemby, he has been mature beyond his years. And you've seen just this really dynamic personality with him and his skill set. Like, he has every single thing. He's got the three-point range, but the big man skills. He's an elite defender individually, but also team-wise. He's this humble superstar that elevates his teammates, points the finger at himself, but he's also like this chippy, kind of petty superstar that embraces the rivalry and the heat of competition and emotions. And so I think because he has all those different parts of his game and his personality, he's ready for the moment. And this is the introduction to what we're going to get used to, I think, in the next decade or beyond, of repeat appearances in the NBA Finals as well as repeat championship presentations afterwards.
0: Mark Medina joining us here, San Diego Sports 760. You've been around basketball for a long time, and you and I have ran into each other a lot with both of us covering the Lakers. How important do you think De'Aaron Fox is? I say that because, you know, watching De'Aaron Fox in the Western Conference, watching him when he was in Sacramento, seeing him take on the Lakers, I felt like a lot of times, not just Laker matchups, but he just, you know, I enjoy watching him play. I like his style of basketball. One of the more clutch players in the NBA. Has not been the De'Aaron Fox I thought he was going to be since he got to San Antonio. But here you are. You're in the finals. And this is a player that I think could have a significant impact in this series. Am I overestimating his impact in this series?
1: No, he's really important. I mean, I remember talking to Mitch Johnson, the Spurs coach, earlier this season about where does De'Aaron Fox's value fit in this puzzle piece here. And, you know, Mitch Johnson said that he is like the most unsung reason why this has all worked. And what he means by that is his play. He's still playing all-star caliber level. He moves the pace down. He is a veteran voice in the locker room. But he's also allowed Dylan Harper and Stephon Castle to flourish by really threading the needle of being this lead-by-example guy and this veteran, but not getting in their way of these young players. And so some of his value diluted this playoffs because of injury limitations. And also the fact that when he was out, Dylan Harper and Stephon Castle really rose to the occasion. But I think that he is, I wouldn't say the second most important player behind Victor Wembanyama, because we've seen Stephon Castle and Dylan Harper grow before our very eyes. But De'Aaron Fox is part of the formula here. And when you talk to people around the NBA, there's this feeling that it's a matter of when, not if, Dylan Harper, Stephon Castle eclipse De'Aaron Fox in the depth chart. And some, you know, you can make a case that maybe has already happened when he was out, but in the short term, he still is very valuable as a player, and he's not going anywhere. He signed that max extension last summer. So, you know, if at some point in the next 3 years they do have to make those tough decisions, I'm sure the Spurs will, but in the very present time, now and next season, he's a pretty integral part with the Spurs, with still playing all-star caliber level and being that bridge before Dylan Harper and Stephon Castle truly become the best versions of themselves as, you know, all-star caliber players.
0: Mark Medina here, joining us on San Diego Sports 760. He covers the NBA, does a fantastic job, and also previewing the NBA Finals, which is coming up in about 15 minutes or so. Mark, there's so much kind of hype around, or maybe not hype. I don't know if that's the right way to put it. So much attention on the San Antonio Spurs. They're obviously riding on a high. You came out of the West. The West is obviously the better conference. How do the Knicks win this series? What has to happen for the New York Knicks to win their first first Larry O'Brien Trophy since 1973? What has to happen for the Knicks to be the NBA champs?
1: Well, there's a few things. I think the biggest thing is how they handled Victor Wembanyama. I mean, I think it's inevitable that Victor Wembanyama is the best player in this series, not just on the Spurs. But can they at least make it difficult that throughout this series, he seems to be more and more tired because of the physicality that the Knicks imposed on him, and at least, you know, maximize their odds of having inefficient performances? Because if not, this series is over before it even starts. I think the other thing is, it's inevitable you have to have all-star caliber performances and chemistry with Jalen Brunson and Karl-Anthony Towns, but they also have to have a dependable third option every single game. And you saw when the Knicks were struggling up until, you know, this playoff push, they weren't quite sure what they're going to get from their number three. Part of it is because so many fluid rotations and injuries, but a lot of it also had to do with inconsistency with Mikal Bridges and OG Anunoby. We always knew that Josh Hart would at least be a dependable role player, but we didn't know if he could be the third leading scorer. So there always has to be that definitive X factor behind Cat and Jalen Brunson. And I would say the third thing, once they get to New York, they really have to bank on that home crowd. I mean, it's inevitable there's going to be a lot of excitement on Celebrity Row, as well as the nosebleeds, because this is the Mecca basketball arena of MSG. They haven't been to the finals since 1999. It's a big market, so they have that built-in home court advantage once they get back to the Garden, but they have to make good use of it. So I would say it's all those three. You're not going to stop Victor Wembanyama, can you at least tire him out, make his game less efficient? Do they have a dependable guy beyond Jalen Brunson, Karl-Anthony Towns, and can they at least win one home game because of just all the buzz at Madison Square Garden?
0: Could you imagine? I didn't listen. I should listen. Can you imagine New York sports talk radio right now? Oh, my gosh. Well, Mark, I'm going to say they're going to be a little confident. Let's just put it that way. Their chest is going to be out like you couldn't imagine. By the way, they should be. They got to the NBA Finals. They won 11 in a row, so they should be. Mark, thank you, buddy. Appreciate your time very much. Great insight, as always.
1: I appreciate you, man.
0: All right, that is Mark Medina right there. All right. Guess we could talk about Padres offense here in a little bit. Not much to talk about. Here's what we are going to do. I got some good news for everybody. Right now, if you call in 877-767-4760, 877-767-4760, we're going to get caller number 7 to win a 4-pack of tickets to the San Diego County Fair, Time this out right, you know? 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We're giving away those tickets right now. We'll talk Padres when we come back. Buster Olney had a really, really good article that I want to get into about Peter Seidler's legacy. We're going to do that coming up next, and we're going to also talk about a team that can't freaking hit if their life depended on it. 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
7: This report is sponsored by eBay. Padres are in Philadelphia taking on the Phillies. Right now we are in the top of the eighth inning and the Phillies lead 3-1. Earlier today, the Padres DFA'd Nick Castellanos after 39 games. He hit only 191 with a 560 OPS, 4 dingers, and 20 RBIs in his short time with the Padres. And NBA Finals Game 1 from San Antonio between the Knicks and the Spurs is getting ready to tip off here in about the next 5 minutes or so. eBay is home to millions of finds, and each one becomes part of your story, from your favorite vintage band tee to the dream car you've been searching for, or that foul ball you heroically gave away. It's all there on eBay. eBay, things people love.
0: All right, very mildly put, very frustrating to watch San Diego Padres baseball right now. By the way, shout out to Mark Medina, came on the show. It's a great breakdown in the NBA. We'll try to get into a little bit more of that before the show comes to an end. You heard Brent mention it in the update right there. Padres down 3-1 to the Philadelphia Phillies. So if they end up losing this game, which 3-1 sounds like they're down 8-0 based off of how they typically score runs, it will be 8 of 9 that they've lost in a row. It'll be another series loss as well. And not this shock here. You're going up against one of the best pitchers in all of baseball, Christopher Sanchez. Brent, what did he end up with? What was his final? How many? Just see if you could see what the final.
7: I think it was 50 2/3.
0: 50 2/3 scoreless innings until Jackson Merrill slapped a single off of him. And they end up scoring a run. It's the lone run that the Padres have right now. But, man, it's just, we kind of go back to this. And

0: costing you anything, but you DFA'd him is because you just got to try something different. And that's just been the real frustration watching Padres baseball. This isn't something that it's all season they have not been able to hit. The whole season. This isn't a short stretch. This is obviously a much bigger sample size. And, you know, it's obviously played out now for not just this, you know, this road trip, not just over these last couple of weeks. It's played out all season. And a lot of that frustration is hanging on the dudes that are making the most amount of money. Buster Olney had an article a little bit earlier today. Schaefer, by the way, while he's out, will just text me things, which is, you know, obviously great from him. I appreciate him doing that, but just kind of throwing out some different articles there. One of the articles here, how Padres sale completes Peter Seidler's legacy. Really good article. It's in ESPN. It's on ESPN. It came out today, came out this morning. And obviously we know the sale of the San Diego Padres. We know it went for $3.9 billion. But the cool thing is, as part of the article, just kind of talks about how the San Diego Padres became the Padres that they are today and how much Seidler obviously was a part of that. I love this. There's a piece here to start, and it said, Peter Seidler spoke frequently with his general manager, A.J. Preller, about the repeated cycle of frustration the city sports fans had experienced all the time, Preller said recently. And Preller has gone out of his way. I mean, the article kind of gets into, you got the Clippers obviously leaving in 1984. They moved to L.A. You got the Chargers. That's the one. Right now, the city of San Diego, even, it's almost been 10 years. It's been 9 years since the Chargers left. That one, that wound still hurts today more than any wound. And that wound literally hurts today as if it happened yesterday. And there are people that I have talked to, whether it's just casually talking, it could be family, friends, whatever the case is, and all of them say the same thing, that loss hurts today as if it happened yesterday. And it just talked about how, you know, Peter Seidler, with the official sale of the Padres, when that does happen, Jose Feliciano and Kwanzaa Jones, that it goes for $3.9 billion, and it went for $3.9 billion because of what Peter Seidler built. It went for $3.9 billion because they became a playoff contender. They became actually a team that was competing, wanted to compete for a World Series. I don't know how much of that has to do with, you know, Seidler saying at that time, hey, you know, this is the only sports team now in San Diego. I'm listening to the fans. All they want is to win a championship, and just putting his money where his mouth is. But that's why there's so much love for Peter Seidler, and that's why this city is different when it comes to San Diego Padres baseball. Trust me, growing up here and other people can talk about this better than I can because they've actually had a mic in front of them for years. I've been in a mic in front of San Diego for 2 months. What the hell do I know? I've just been somebody who's from here and loves San Diego with all my heart and wants to see the best for San Diego. But a lot of times, as a San Diegan, the Padres weren't the topic of they weren't the top topic of conversation. Now I sit here and, you know, we can have a lot of people that are frustrated about the Padres, and we could have it because the Padres have become a team where there's real expectations that you expect them to win. You've watched them get to the postseason four out of the last six years. You've gone through heartache. You've gone through some ups. You've gone through some downs. There's passion towards it. Well, there's only passion towards it because Peter Seidler was trying to win, and obviously A.J. Preller under the same bucket. And when new ownership officially gets in, let's see what they're all about. You know, we could be excited about the potential, but until they actually take the keys to the franchise, I think a lot of people are curious to see, you know, what eventually happens moving forward. I'm going to work on trying to get Buster Olney on. I'd love to get his perspective on this article. And again, somebody that's not necessarily from San Diego that can talk about it from an outside perspective. We'll do that hopefully by the time this week is all said and done. All right, final segment when we come back. I want to, Brent, I want to kind of break down a little bit this NBA Finals with you. That game is about to start. And we'll also keep you posted on what's going on in Philadelphia. Stay right here. This is San Diego Sports 760 live on the iHeartRadio app.
1: You're great at protecting your data, but lots of places could still expose you to identity theft.
2: I thought it was safe.
1: If that happens, LifeLock gives you a U.S.-based restoration agent who will stick by your side from start to finish. Phone calls, filing documentation, preparing insurance.

0: I appreciate you guys hanging out.
1: Man, brother, I don't know what to tell you, Brent. You know, when the game is going on, we're obviously we'll hit on a bunch of different topics, but we'll also kind of keep you posted on the game. But this team, Brent, down 3-2 right now, and not threatening. Whatever threat was there, it's over. But they make certain decisions. Gavin Sheets walks on 4 pitches. Xander Bogaerts gets hit. And Ty France, with the bases loaded, swings at the first pitch. Help me understand that. Like, this is the thing that I'm talking about. There's a portion of Padres baseball. All right, maybe a little bit of bad luck. All right, maybe the guys aren't hitting. But there's just common sense. Like, there's some stupidity with some of these decisions. Why are you that aggressive when a pitcher is struggling as much as the Phillies pitcher is struggling? He loads the bases. The only out he got an out earlier because Trey Turner made an unbelievable barehanded play to get the first out, and then you obviously got some traffic. Manny Machado ends up striking out, took a couple of cuts that look like could have been some real damage. It doesn't happen. But literally, the guy threw 5 pitches, 4 of them for a walk to Gavin Sheets, and then comes back hitting Xander Bogaerts, and the bases are loaded. You're down 1 run. And Ty France decides now's the time to swing at the first pitch. I just don't get it. I really don't. There's certain situations with this team. It's just not smart. It's just not smart. There's no other way to put it. I'll leave it at that. I mean, obviously, we got plenty of time to react and everything else. But some of their decisions, it's like a combination of you can't play small ball. You can't obviously hit for power. And then you can't take advantage with runners in scoring position. And then there's that type of baseball. I common sense baseball, and the Padres are far from common. What's the saying? It's common sense is not common. I don't even know what the saying is.
2: Is this more on France or more on the coaching staff for not sending in a sign saying, hey, you know, kind of.
1: Brother, I don't know what to tell you.
2: Look,
1: I
2: mean, at the situation here and just take a pitch or two.
1: And Ty France has been good for the Padres, and the Padres shouldn't be depending on Ty France. But, like, if you're Ty freaking France, are you not watching what just happened? Are you not observing the 2 batters before you? Are you not observing that you got this pitcher who's in the process of throwing away a game? I'd like to sit here. There's plenty of times. I think big picture, we could talk about the hitting coach and we could talk about the philosophy for the San Diego Padres. But in that position, that's 1,000% on Ty France. 1,000% on Ty France. All right, let me. There's a couple of the topics we want to get into before the show ends. This actually is a perfect topic for you, Brent. I don't know if you saw this. There has come a point for me with Giannis Antetokounmpo that I just like, I got nothing left. I mean, this guy has been in the conversations around the league that he's going to get traded, that he's not going to get traded. It's like a couple, you know, a good friend of yours is in a relationship and they just keep saying they're going to break up and they always end up back up together. It's like, can somebody please make a decision here? Giannis Antetokounmpo, per The Athletic, I'm going to read this quote here. While league sources have long maintained that he's interested in joining the Heat, there are also indications that he's very intrigued with the prospect of joining the Celtics. By any objective measure, is deeper and more dynamic than Miami and could thus remain more competitive after a blockbuster deal. And again, Giannis Antetokounmpo's focus on getting back to the title contention should not be overlooked. Where do you stand on this, Giannis? I think a year ago was when they should have broke apart. You know, that's when they should have broke up, but they're still together. I think Milwaukee could have got more a year ago, but we'll see what eventually happens. Where do you stand on this Giannis Antetokounmpo and the news that always seems to change?
2: Well, because they're waiting. Because before, they didn't want to do it pre-draft lottery because they didn't want to roll the dice because they wanted to know specifically what teams would have to offer instead of just going, oh, well, you know, there's a 15% chance that, you know, I'm just throwing them out there.
1: Yeah.
2: Indiana, you know, could give us this and this. I think it would have been dumb for him to make a trade and then have it go, oh, yeah, never mind. Indiana's picking 15th, so you just traded Giannis away for Jack Squat. So That was their main thing, was they were waiting because they wanted to see specifically what everybody could offer them.
3: Maybe the owner said that like 2 weeks ago. Is like, yeah, hey, we're going to get some clarity here after, you know, but they did want to wait for the draft. I get that.
2: And they did say that they want to have it done by the draft.
3: Yeah.
2: So I think that we're going to find more out the closer that we get. And, you know, there's, you know, you brought up the Celtics rumor, you know, Wilbon the other day after, I think it was Monday after game seven, or no, yeah, when they came back after game seven, he said that with Chet going MIA in game seven and essentially for that whole series, pretty much,
3: sure,
2: that if you're OKC, because people forget they have a ton of first round picks still.
3: Is this the idea of trading Chet for Giannis? Can I tell you this?
2: Chet multiple because
3: sure. I think there's certain franchises that I think would give up quick and like panic. The Lakers are go get the star. How are you going to go get the star? I don't think Thunder are going to do anything. I think the Thunder will make some changes around the edge. I know they have to obviously worry about some money. Maybe a guy like Lou Dort is gone. Maybe, you know, they'll make changes. They'll do whatever they do. But I think they could easily just say, all right, you know, this is a learning experience for Chet. They could say, let us get Jalen Williams back. They could say A.J. Mitchell is going to cost them $2 million next year. Like, I think there's other things they can say where a lot of teams panic. I just don't see Presti panicking.
2: I think it's the factor that Chet's on a max contract. If he wasn't on a max contract, I think there'd be a little more patient and lenient with it and just be more willing to go, hey, look, you know, everyone has a bad series every once in a while. We're just going to chalk it up to that, you know, prove us wrong and just, you know, come out and, you know, ball hard next year and see what happens. But it's, you know, it's Giannis. He's a multiple-time MVP, and, you know, it's not like they're trading him for Austin Reeves or something. That's not knocking Austin Reeves either, but you know what I mean.
3: Shots fired at Austin Reeves.
2: You know, they're only going to have this opportunity once
3: to
2: get him. So they would have to trade him. And I don't really want the Bucks to trade him for Chet because I don't like Chet and I don't want him on my team.
3: Okay. Couple updates here real quick. If you're not watching the NBA Finals, the score is 14-7. The New York Knicks jumping out in front. That's it. Game's over.
2: 14-7. Boo DirecTV, too, for doing a blackout the first day of the NBA playoffs.
3: That's a good idea. That probably should do well. That's a really good idea. 14-7. The Knicks up about 6 minutes through the first quarter. As far as the San Diego Padres go, it's 3-2. Trying to do everything they can. They're down in the ninth inning to try to get another run. We'll see what happens here. We're back tomorrow, of course, at 3 o'clock. Padres have a game tomorrow at 10, so we'll be able to react to the entire series. Thank you for being here. 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
22: Now it's the Knicks who have the slight lead. They're up 14-13 against the Spurs with about 4 minutes to go in the first quarter. OG Anunoby with 5 points for New York. He's the leading scorer. Victor Wembanyama with 5 points for the Spurs. He's their leading scorer. No Stanley Cup finals tonight. Game two, though, is on Thursday, tomorrow. At 8 Eastern between the Golden Knights and the Hurricanes, where Las Vegas leads the series 1-0. In baseball, the Red Sox are blanking the Orioles in Boston 8-0, top of the seventh inning. The Yankees have added another run, but the Guardians are still up 4-3, top of the seventh in the Bronx. The Royals and the Reds are tied at 2 after seven innings. The Braves have a 4-2 lead over the Blue Jays, bottom of the seventh inning. The Cardinals lead the Rangers 3-1, bottom of the fourth, while the Cubs are up on the A's now 3-2, top of the fourth. I'm Monty Bolaños.
23: One guy is happily divorced. One guy is happily married. One guy gets called daddy by his three beautiful daughters. One guy gets called daddy after a credit card approval. One guy won a state high school basketball championship. One guy only covered a state high school basketball championship. One guy's been inducted into three halls of fame. One guy has only mocked a hall. Does this seem weird to anybody else?
24: Crazy.
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26: Do it.
25: A lot of people are watching it right now. 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
26: They can do both. I'm doing both. You know, you Odd Couple. Too.
25: FSR. 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

0: Above the crowd.
1: Oh, above the crowd.
0: Above the crowd.
1: There it is. The new Wayne song. Alex. Awesome, Alex. You did a great job.
2: You did it, Rob.
1: Come on, man.
3: Hey, you know what? I got to admit, that's one of your better ones.
1: Not bad,
3: that's
1: right?
3: That's one of your better ones. The man even did his own background vocals. What are you, Michael Jackson?
1: There we go.
3: That was good. You, Alex, kudos. I guess you and Alex are like Michael and Quincy.
1: I know, Alex. Can we play with one more time?
2: You want to do one more time?
1: Just one more time.
2: Tito, give me a tissue.
3: Rob G, about to quit.
1: One more time.
3: Rob G is about to quit right now. Dang it.

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4: Here's the leftovers.
10: All right, Larray Ray, what do we got?
11: All right, I'm really interested in this story. I've seen it a few times come up on my feed. Over in Dallas, Texas, in preparation for the FIFA World Cup, they've decided to paint over a classic Wailing Wall 82 is what it's called, Wailing Wall 82. It was first painted almost 30 years ago. It's a 17,000 square foot wall that features life-size whales. There are over 100 of these across the nation initially. Well, there was 100 of them. There's like down to 70 now. But this man,
9: there's one here in California.
11: There's multiple here yeah, in California. Yeah, Laguna Beach. It's in
9: Long
11: Newport,
9: Beach.
11: Oregon.
9: There's
11: Long
9: one in
11: Beach.
9: Long Beach.
11: Yes.
9: Yep,
11: oh, they're so beautiful. Anyways, the artist who makes these, Wyland, who hand paints these, by the way, he is suing the FIFA organization committee for $25 million.
9: For painting over his stuff.
11: Yeah, they actually violated a 1990 federal law passed to protect visual artists from destruction of publicly displayed works.
9: Yeah. Oh, wow.
10: Tough balls get a better hobby. Tell you.
9: How much? 20 million?
11: 25 million.
9: Come on, man. Let's get out here and paint some S.
10: Yeah.
11: They're beautiful. Cool. I've been looking them up all over. I didn't realize I've seen them since I was a kid.
9: They're like one in Atlanta, I believe. Like, I always think they're aquariums. Like, the minute I see something with, like, that big a fish on there, I'm like, oh, is there an aquarium?
11: Yeah, they're meant to promote, wildlife ocean conservation.
9: Well, maybe he should be suing the people putting all the waste in the water, you know?
10: Is he those, the one that came up with the paper straws because one sea turtle got a real straw in his nose because he's trying to do coke?
11: I don't think then... so, but God, save the sea turtle.
9: Cocaine turtle.
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18: In Game 1 of the NBA Finals, the New York Knicks finished on an 11-0 run to take Game 1 in San Antonio 105-95. Jalen Brunson had 30, Karl-Anthony Towns finished with 18 and 12 rebounds, and the Knicks erased a 14-point second-half deficit. New York stole home court advantage and extended its playoff win streak to 12, putting early pressure on San Antonio heading into Game 2, which is tomorrow night. Game 2 of the Stanley Cup Final is tonight at 8 on ESPN. Vegas leads Carolina 1-0. And in baseball, Phillies ace Christopher Sanchez finally gave up a run after 50 and two-thirds scoreless innings that was 663 pitches and 190 batters. Sanchez's streak ranked as the third best dating to the start of the live ball era in 1920, behind LA Dodgers' Oral Hershiser with a record 59 straight scoreless innings in 1988 and Don Drysdale with 58 in 1968. I'm Andy West with your iHeartRadio Sports Report.
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2: 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Ohtani went to the Angels in part because they were willing to let him pitch and

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18: Brunson holding it just across midcourt, defended by Vassell. 8 to shoot, right wing, crossover, right elbow, step back, pump fake, leans in, throws it up, and he knocked it down! Jalen Brunson, a ridiculous shot! And the Knicks have a 6-point lead, 38 seconds to go.
19: 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Brunson, it's weird to have a quiet 30. He had a very loud 13 in the fourth quarter. 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Paulie is leading the charge. Russell Wilson announcing his retirement. Paulie is leading the charge. Russell Wilson, Hall of Famer. He wants to be on the Russ for Hall of Fame.

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5: Daphne Caruana Galizia was a Maltese investigative journalist and blogger who spent her life fighting for truth, justice, and decency in a country overrun by corruption. 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
7: I'm John Sweeney, a former BBC journalist and investigative reporter. 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

0: emotion out of it, good, bad, or indifferent. He's a Hall of Famer. Maybe not first ballot, but he is. And I think another stat for Pauly would be that fourth quarter all-time comeback for a quarterback. Russ ranks ninth with 32, right in between Dan Marino and John Elway. And another analogy that I could make on another sport, I throw out to you Mike Trout. I mean, for the first 5-6 years, that guy owned baseball, and we were ready to put him in the Hall of Fame right away. Well, what does his last 5 or 6 years look like? We all know the reasons, but the reasons don't matter. It might be another argument. I love the guy, but he just hasn't done much in the last few years.
1: Yeah, but those first, whatever, 7 or 8 years, I mean, that's all-time great. You're winning the MVP or runner-up. Russ was never the MVP. You know, he played great, but Mike Trout has played great for bad teams. And I get what you're saying, but Mike Trout is already a Hall of Famer. Becky in Wisconsin. Hi, Becky.
2: Morning, guys. Nice to talk to you again. I just had a couple of comments. First of all, I wanted to say congratulations to Caleb Williams on making the cover of Madden. As a Packer fan, I am very excited and hope he has a Madden-like year. I wanted to mention that I was going to call in yesterday, but I was a little busy. I wanted to talk about Todd being a cheapskate. I wanted to defend him because way back when I lost that pie to the face bet about the Broncos Packers and called in on the Caller is Always Right Day, Todd was pretty amazing with a very generous donation that he made to my Polar Plunge page. So I just wanted to give him props.
1: Becky, it's because you're a woman.
2: You know, I wouldn't argue that.
1: I'm just telling you that he is not afraid to spend on women. And I think it's a nice gesture, but do I think the fact that you're a woman and Todd gave a charitable donation, if your name was Bart instead of Becky, I don't think he would have been jumping on that. Yes, Todd?
3: I don't really have a good comeback for that.
1: Because you know it's true.
3: And you know, I'm a sucker for the females, but I'm glad I can contribute.
1: Yeah,
3: and even though
1: you
3: that is true that I have a gender bias when it comes to how far I'm going to go.
1: Yes,
3: deep
1: Dylan.
3: In my wallet.
4: So, Todd, if I was terminally ill, am I getting anything?
3: I'd probably give you a couple bucks. Maybe I might send a pizza your way or something like that. We'll be
4: I'm dying, Todd. You think I want pizza?
1: Well, isn't there the woman whose name is Dylan on the Today Show?
3: Dylan Dreyer.
1: Yeah, so if you didn't know that it was Dylan and you thought it might have been a woman, then yes.
3: I would have been tricked. Dylan Dreyer would send all kinds of money to Dylan Dreyer.
4: I think we can work something out.
1: I think Dylan Dreyer might be in Tahoe again this year playing golf, Todd.
3: I love Dylan Dreyer. What do you want me to say? I think she's a beautiful woman and a great meteorologist.
1: Of course she is. Did the meteorologist find the meteorologist that hit Boston? Like, did the meteorologist know the meteor was coming our way? Paulie is in the confessional, if you're watching on Peacock. Final hour after this. 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
7: 1971. It was a simpler time, a groovy time. Soul Train had just started chugging along. Everyone had a lava lamp for some reason. Weeble started to wobble, but as we all know, they don't fall down.
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7: Across the country, people were speaking up. And the more they did, the more they learned about the hidden underbelly of the most powerful law enforcement agency in the land. I'm Ed Helms, host of Snafu, Season 2, Medburg. The story of a daring heist that exposed J. Edgar Hoover's epic FBI snafu. Hear the incredible true story that almost got buried.
10: I was told that it might not be published the next day or might not be published ever.
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1: Do you know the symptoms of moderate to severe obstructive sleep apnea, or OSA, in adults with obesity? They may be happening to you without you knowing. If anyone has ever said you snored loudly, or if you spend your days fighting off excessive tiredness, irritability, and concentration issues, it may be due to OSA. OSA is a serious condition where your airway partially or completely collapses during sleep, which may cause breathing interruptions and oxygen deprivation. 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
15: Saturday night is baseball night on Fox. And this week, the rivalry spills into the booth. We got A-Rod, Jeter, and Big Poppy on the call for the next chapter of Red Sox versus Yankees. 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
16: J-Mac, I just saw something. I like to stay on the interweb.
15: What do you got?
16: The kids. Joe Rogan replacing Anderson Cooper on 60 Minutes.
15: No way.
16: That's what the story
15: is. No way.
16: My sources say Shane Gillis is replacing Scott Pelley. So it's a very.
15: So 60 Minutes is going to turn into the super terrific happy hour? What are we doing? Come on. Come on. Joe Rogan, give me a break.
16: But you're replacing Andy Rooney. It's going to be a whole new vibe.
15: Is that because the favorite shows you had for 2026 did not involve me?
16: My wife last night, she's like, is this a big deal? And I'm like, well, Scott Pelley was a journalist and, they got CBS has new management. And I don't know. I don't know.
15: Maybe you're the next Andy Rooney.
16: No, I don't want to do that heavy lifting.
15: I thought you wanted more jobs. You only have, three, four?
16: So I said this earlier. The Steelers, I think they're crazy.

0: months ago. I think what they're doing is this coach is a one and done. I think they're trying to pump up Deshaun Watson so they can trade him. Nobody's trading for Shadur, and they're not going to win a lot of games with Shadur, and they're going to go for the number one pick, and then you go big game hunting when you can draft a quarterback very high. I know you'd like the roster. They ain't winning seven games. It's just not happening.
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26: 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Padres currently down in the seventh inning, 3-2 at the hands of the Philadelphia Phillies as they look to salvage the series. Manny Machado did hit a two-run shot off of Zach Wheeler in the seventh. The NBA Finals, Game 1, Jalen Brunson puts on a show, drops 30 points as the Knicks take down the Spurs 105-95. Game 2 will be tomorrow night at 5:30 again in San Antonio. And Vegas will be looking to go up 2-0 on the road tonight in the Stanley Cup Final. Game 2 at 5 o'clock. 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
29: 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We got a pair of tickets to go see Colombia versus Jordan at Snapdragon Stadium. That's coming up this Sunday, June 7th at 4 o'clock. Today is your last day to win these tickets. 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You'll hear the sounder. Be caller number 7. You win the tickets. Pretty simple there. We also have a 4-pack of tickets to the San Diego County Fair that will be given out on the show today. Jonas Knox of Fox Sports Radio fame will be joining us at 12:30. Coach Quintero at 1:30. Sammy Long is here. What's up, Sammy?
26: What's up? And yes, I will be accepting apologies from the text line as well as YouTube on the fact that everyone told me I was hating on the San Antonio Spurs. I told you that man Jalen Brunson is a bad man. End up winning by 10. Again, I will be accepting apologies. We'll be taking those throughout the show. 70470. Start your message with team.
29: Sure. Apologies to the guy who still lost long shots, but coming in today going crazy.
26: But I hit the pick that mattered.
29: Except you did it because the Yankees game did not go over or went under.
26: Did I know that Garrett Cole wasn't going to put on a masterclass?
29: So we still all lost long shots. It really doesn't matter when it comes to it. But you did call the Knicks winning in game one. Congratulations to Sammy there. And what a game it was, man. Game one last night between the Knicks and the Spurs. Look, I thought the series may have been over last night in the first, 10 minutes of the game when Jalen Brunson goes back to the locker room with an apparent knee injury. I was like, oh, this is Halliburton all over again. Oh, this is going to ruin the series for everybody. And the way he came back, the way he spurred, no pun intended, the comeback for the New York Knicks was kind of incredible. I had a great time watching that basketball game last night.
26: Great game last night.
29: And the way Jalen Brunson was playing is like should be story number one, but Victor Wembanyama's turnovers should be story number two. He had 6 of them last night. He was careless with the basketball, man. As much as Jalen Brunson coming back and making some of the shots he made, which were impossible looking, was the story of last night's game.
0: Victor Wembanyama's carelessness, and I don't know if Carl Anthony Towns and the Knicks have figured something out against him. I'm very curious to see what the game two adjustments are for Wemby. But man, he looked careless at times with the basketball, and that's just inexcusable. Game one of the NBA Finals, when you're the favorite, to like go out there with the better team at home with the better roster, with maybe the best player in the world right now in Victor Wembanyama, and to almost look careless at times with the basketball is inexcusable. And if I'm a Spurs fan, I'm ridiculously frustrated today.
1: It was. I mean, it was very... The Spurs down the stretch were careless, and they showed their youth. That was kind of something I thought... A lot of people thought heading into the Oklahoma City series was the fact that OKC had been here before and that the Spurs hadn't. Was that going to play into the series at all? And I think it did in some ways, and that Stephon Castle had 20 turnovers for the first two games against the Thunder. But to the Spurs' credit, the talent, they buckled down in game six and seven and won those. Last night, to be up 14, the Knicks returned the ball over in the first half. The Spurs have all the momentum going into halftime. You know, the Knicks come out, hit the three from Brunson immediately and look good. But the crowd's going nuts and the Spurs come back. For the Knicks looked like the more mature team last night, only having one turnover in the third quarter, and that came with like 45 seconds left to go in the third. They just kind of kept chipping away, and you kind of got the vibe watching that third quarter that the Spurs were like, yeah, we're going to roll over these boys. And like even watching them, it was a 14-point game, you're like, this game still feels in doubt. And Jalen Brunson gets all the headlines today, but Karl Anthony Towns had a couple of huge offensive rebounds in that third and fourth quarter. And to your point about Wemby, I mean, we mentioned it yesterday. Was Cat going to make him work defensively? Wemby was 2 of 11 when shooting when Cat was the primary defender. So Karl Anthony Towns won round one last night. And I think it's going to be a great series. I think it's going to be a long series. But last night was a... Like, the Knicks are here to stay, and that whole fluke run that a lot of people were saying through the Eastern Conference, they have been the best team in basketball over the last 2 months, and they showed it last night.
0: Wemby said it after the game. He was like, yeah, there's going to be adjustments made, and I'll change the way I'm playing for this exact style of defense that he's playing against. But, man, that's a rough look for the Spurs last night, because the Knicks didn't necessarily play perfect. The Spurs played pretty bad last night, I would say. And so if you're the Knicks, you're looking at it one way, like, oh, well, game two, they're going to come out, the Spurs are, with their hair on fire and probably clean a lot of stuff up. The Spurs also missed a lot of shots, man. So you may have gotten the Spurs with a C-plus performance at best.
1: Right.
0: And the Knicks probably had an A-minus performance last night. Like, I'm kind of comfortable seeing it that way, which, to Sammy's point, probably makes for a long series, which we're all here for. Now, fan interactions last night were a little crazy.
1: Okay, that was...
0: We had two separate ones that I remember seeing. Maybe there was more, but the Victor Wembanyama selfie attempt. Have we seen the picture as it surfaced? Did he get the selfie?
1: My mom, I was watching with her. She thought he was like on live because you could see he was like talking into the camera. Maybe.
0: Yeah, but he runs out on the court, gets dealt with by security immediately.
1: What a clown.
0: The one that's under investigation today, actually, was in the last 20 or 30 seconds of the game. I think OG Anunoby was at the line. And Jalen Brunson was going back and forth with some fans who were sitting courtside.
1: And then Brunson walked over after the game before the interview, and like Brunson looked pissed.
0: Yeah. I'm not messing with Jalen Brunson, first and foremost. And he looked furious. So I don't know what was being said, but I did see something where the NBA is investigating that today. And now the gentleman who is doing the selfie stick or trying to get the picture with Victor Wembanyama or on live has already gotten a lifetime ban from the NBA. Good. And I think two people who were with him also got lifetime bans. I wonder what's going to happen with the Jalen Brunson thing, because that looked like it was something like, remember Westbrook had that interaction with fans and it was horrible, despicable. You should be kicked out of games. But I wonder if something similar was happening here and Brunson has a legitimate case to go back and say, look, get these effers out of here forever.
1: Well, and to the physicality of the game, like early in that first and second quarter, and Brunson showed a lot of emotion. Brunson usually doesn't show a lot of emotion. When the play he got hurt on where Luke Kornet stepped on his ankle,
0: he
1: got up and screamed at Scott Foster, like, you're not giving me this call. This is crazy. And I give the Knicks a lot of credit for matching that physicality in the second half, because they looked pissed. You pointed it out. He had two possible injuries where Kornet stepped on him, and then when he came down wrong on his left leg and kind of buckled down. And then to the fans, it is such a tricky thing, because we saw this with Luka a couple of years ago when the Lakers played OKC, and remember he got thrown out of the game because some fans had something to him. It's like, this is the NBA Finals. We got some great basketball. We don't need some clowns sitting courtside that are, trying to, I don't know, mess with the game.
0: I know. It seems outrageous. And I think about those tickets in New York. You're paying $100,000 to mess with the game, potentially. So we'll see if this continues to be a storyline. I certainly hope it isn't, because what's happening on the court was pretty terrific last night between these two teams. And I would love for this to be a long series. All right, let's get to the big three of our number one. If you missed it, we got Jonas Knox coming up at 12:30. Talk some NBA, talk some NFL with Jonas. And then once the Padres game wraps up, we got Coach Quintero for some live post-game reaction.
1: Coach has some... I talked to Coach this morning. Coach has some spicy thoughts on this Padres team. I promise you that.
0: Spoiler alert, it's not going great. Now, I did see Manny Machado hit a home run in this game, which is great, right? But I did see maybe 5 minutes before he hit that home run, our buddy Darnay Tripp from across the street at NBC7 put out a tweet and said, "Why the F is Manny Machado playing in this game? This should have been a day where he rested." And then literally, within 5 minutes, home run.
1: Maybe some motivation, man. These boys got to wake up, because
0: Manny's got his Apple Watch on set for Darnay Tripp reminders.
1: We're going to be getting into it when this game is done, but the bats, I mean,
0: it's putrid.
1: This is a hard baseball team to watch right now.
0: Let's get to the big three. Sammy, go ahead, smash.
25: Your lunch break is here.
24: Ready to go back to the office and knock the socks off your friends?
2: I mean, coworkers.
24: It's time for the top stories of the day. The Big Three.
0: Text from the 619. Sammy showing his youth when he celebrates winning 1 out of 3 on long shots.
1: 619.
0: IMXIII on YouTube saying, "I'm not apologizing."
1: He's not apologizing for the Knicks? Listen.
0: Seriously, you got one pick right last night, Sammy.
1: Yeah, but I got the pick right that everyone was saying I was a homer.
0: When I walked into the studio around 11 o'clock today, Sammy's sitting on the couch. He has his arm kind of back. He's like laid back, relaxing. He says, "You're welcome for all that money I won you on the Knicks last night."
1: Exactly.
0: Like, what the hell are you talking about? You lost me money last night, Sammy.
1: You told me before we did long shots, you're like, I'm fading you. You're like, "I'm rolling with the Spurs tonight." And everyone was like, "The Spurs, Sammy hates on the Spurs." I tried to tell everybody, and I did tell everyone, listen, I can't be held accountable for Gerrit Cole not being money and the Guardians somehow putting up 5 runs. And then we don't even talk about the tennis pick this morning. That was a whole different thing.
0: I don't even know what to do with you, Sammy. Where are we going?
1: All right, let's head to we got some NFL news. So Packers and Christian Watson reach a 4-year, $110.5 million extension as of this morning. A, do we like the extension for the Packers? Does this make a lot of sense?
0: I don't think it does. Christian Watson has never had a 1,000-yard season in his career. I don't believe he's been healthy for an entire season yet. I get it. He is wildly talented. And when you talk about a deep ball threat, he's one of maybe 5 guys in the NFL I love right now, going deep down the sideline for a potential like touchdown situation. But this seems like a wild overpay to me. $110 million is crazy. That's like not that far off from Justin Jefferson numbers. Are we really believing in him that much?
1: Yeah, I don't. Look, with the Packers, I think this is, they've had some rough PR in the last week with Josh Jacobs, and who knows what's going to happen with that case.
0: Wide receivers walking out the door. You have Romeo Doubs gone.
1: Right to New England.
0: Wicks gone.
1: I mean, in...
0: Wait, the Golden? Is that the rookie
1: Matthew
0: from
1: Golden,
0: last year?
1: The second year from Texas. He could pop. He's a speed demon. And then you got the news yesterday of Micah Parsons not going to be ready till maybe mid-October. Look, if Christian Watson's healthy, he's a good receiver. I feel like this is a little bit, the Packers have suffered a problem with receivers, that they've had a lot of good number two receivers. They've had Jaden Reed, Dontavian Wicks, Romeo Doubs. Christian Watson would be the best of that group, but it's all to him. It's like, if he's going to stay on the field, this could look like a little bit of a bargain, but he has not shown ability, whether it was with Aaron Rodgers or Jordan Love, to stay on the field. So this is a really big year for Christian Watson or Matthew Golden to pop, because if Josh Jacobs is going to be out, they cannot rely on him and his goal line presence every week. They're going to need this passing attack to get going.
0: If I have this right, which I think I do, Jackson Smith and Jigba reset the market. He's the highest paid wide receiver right now. Ja'Marr Chase right after that. Then I think it's Justin Jefferson, who's at 140, 141, something like that. Mm-hmm. Drake London just got 140 for 4 years. And then is it CD and now Christian Watson?
1: Mm-hmm. Yeah, it's a little...
0: Top 10 wide receiver in football?
1: It's a little steep for me.
0: I don't know about that.
1: All right, let's stick with the NFL. So Jordan Mailata made some headlines this week talking about the A.J. Brown deal. The offensive tackle from the Philadelphia Eagles, longtime tackle, and Jordan Mailata said he's, quote, "I think this is more of a, it sounds terrible, but like, thank God it's over. It was just a slow pain of just, is he in or is it out?" So the key thing is there. He said, "Thank God it's over with A.J. Brown being dealt to the Patriots. We also got some more info. So the Patriots, there was a report that the Rams were worried about A.J. Brown's knee. That's why they didn't make the deal for him. The Patriots apparently are not concerned about his degenerative knee condition. Where are we at with A.J. Brown going to New England?
0: Let's start with the Jordan Mailata thing, because I think this quote has been everywhere over the last 2 days since he said it. Maybe a little out of context. I don't think he's talking about, thank God A.J. Brown is gone. I think he's saying, thank God the drama of A.J. Brown being here and will he stay or will he go is over. This way we can focus on the guys who are in the locker room and get ready for this season. He probably would have said the same thing if A.J. Brown had recommitted to the Eagles. Like, I don't think this was a personality thing towards A.J. Brown.
1: Right.
0: I think it was a situational thing, but it's definitely being painted to be a personality thing. The knee is a problem. Like, it's a problem. And I think it's been a problem for a while with A.J. Brown. And now, very, very curious to see how it works for the next couple of years. Look, the Rams aren't dumb. The Rams would have liked to have A.J. Brown on their team this year.
1: Of course. The best receiving duo in the league.
0: If he thinks, or if they think, that the knee is an actual problem, I'm going to side with the Los Angeles Rams on this one, who are literally doing whatever it takes to gear up for a Super Bowl this year.
1: It's the move felt rushed to me in that New England's not dumb. They're going to say that they're, you know, ready for the future, but they know that the Chiefs, the Ravens, the Bengals, all these teams missed the playoffs. The Bills added DJ Moore at the receiver spot in their own division. They see the Jets. Now, the Jets are not going to be better than the Patriots this year, but the Jets kind of setting the table for having a quarterback next year, getting Kenyon Sadiq, getting Omar Cooper Jr., David Bailey. And all these teams in the AFC, it was a very fortunate path they had with the Chargers not having their tackles, the Texans offense being hurt, and Bo Nix not being there. It felt like a rush deal. It was like, we got to go get something to keep up the buzz that we just went on a Super Bowl run. I'm this degenerative knee condition. A.J. Brown is unpredictable to begin with, demanding targets. I think the Eagles will be winning this deal in the long run a couple years from now. I think A.J. Brown is a headache that the Eagles are happy to be rid of.
0: All right, let's save number three for the other side. We got Jonas Knox in 15 minutes, Coach Quintero in an hour and 15 to react to whatever happens in the remainder of this Padres game. We'll get into Big Three, number three, coming up next at San Diego Sports 760. 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
1: Man.
0: Bad road trip. Bad stretch of 10 games. What, they've lost 9 of their last 10 if this score holds?
2: Yeah, Darnay Tripp had the stat, but it's the coming into the game, their 1-8 is the worst stretch since May 2023.
0: Yikes.
2: When they went 1-7. I mean, this is... there's a whole conversation we're getting into after, but people are talking about them being buyers at the deadline. Keeps going like this, I think we're having a whole different conversation about what the future of this team needs to be.
0: Now, luckily, there's a lot of time between now and then. Maybe they turn it around. I do think in 2024, it was a road trip in Philly where the whole season turned around and they went on fire. So maybe that'll happen here. All right.
2: Hopefully, but they ain't giving us much to be excited about.
0: Nah, but it's baseball, man. There's lots of time. Coach Quintero is going to be joining us at 1:30 as well to react to all of this. Now, Jonas Knox will be here in 10 minutes. We're going to talk some NFL, some NBA with Jonads. Can't wait for that. Always one of my favorite guests to have on the show. But Sammy, what was Big 3 numero tres going to be?
2: So Wemby had 26 points, but... brutal from the field. A lot of those points came via free throws.
0: I believe a career high in missed shots for Wemby, too.
2: Yeah, a lot of turnovers for him. So 26 points, 6 of 21 from the field. 12 of his 26 points came from the free throw line. Was Wemby the most to blame last night? Like, what? Like, I just think the conversation is, and I'm not coming on here being like, oh, you know, Wemby.
0: Well, you are a Spurs hater.
2: I'm not a Spurs hater.
0: Yeah, you're
2: even dislike
0: hater.
2: The Spurs at all. I was pulling for him against the Thunder. Wemby is unbelievable, but I do think last night is, like, we can celebrate Wemby for what he's going to be, but we're very quick to coronate people. It's, you know, the Thunder, this dynasty, well, then they get beat, so it must be the Spurs. And then the Nuggets a couple years before that, the Celtics the year before, you know, a couple years ago. It's just, it is funny in the NBA how things change so quickly.
0: Well, it's basketball, too, right? And usually over the course of a 7-game series, at least in the past, the better team is going to win out because it's a 7-game series. But in any singular game of basketball, man, look at March Madness. Why is it as special as it is? Because you get upsets all over the place. So I think with basketball specifically, and last night specifically, I'm not going to say Wemby's the number one person to blame because Jalen Brunson is the number one person to blame for how last night went. And I don't think we should just start always attacking the team on the losing side and praising the team on the winning side. Like, Jalen Brunson won that game for the New York Knicks, and he is a badass. The fault with Wemby is the fact that against OKC, like, there were times where Alex Caruso could guard Wemby a little bit. There were times last night where OG Anunoby was able to guard Wemby a little bit.
2: Teams have had success putting smaller players on Wemby.
0: Until Wemby can put on another 20 pounds, probably, maybe even more than that, this is going to continue to be a problem. He's simply just not strong enough. He's huge. He's 7'4", and he's amazing, wildly talented, athletic, can make any shot on the floor at any time. And that's all true. But until you're forcing somebody who is definitely slower than him to guard him, he is going to be able to be vulnerable in times like last night.
2: I don't even put the... like, people are blaming Wemby for last night. I don't. I blame De'Aaron Fox. De'Aaron Fox is supposed to be the guy that's been here before. He played, what, 7-8 seasons with the Kings? Only one postseason run, but that was against the Warriors. They went 7 games.
0: That was such a sick run, by the way. I don't know if you saw Sacramento during that time, but they were literally, like, light the beam was their mantra then. It was very, very cool.
2: Right. They were the best offense in the league, and he went 3 of 13 last night. 0 of 4 from 3 with 7 points. I mean, Wemby at 26 points. Castle at 17. Thank God for Champagne. Champagne was the reason that they had the 14-point lead to begin with. Champagne was hitting threes left and right in the first half because the Knicks have been susceptible to corner threes. So I don't think all the Wemby criticism is fair today. Like, when I met with the coronation thing, it's like we get so high on a player. This guy could be the GOAT coming into game one. Now I'm hearing today people are like, did we overrate Wemby? It's like, no. Wemby is a phenomenal player. He's going to grow into it. I agree with you. He needs to put on more weight because teams have had some success dropping the OG Anunobis, dropping smaller players onto them and giving them different looks. But De'Aaron Fox got paid to be the leader, and he's been outplayed by Stephon Castle. Dylan Harper didn't get a lot of run last night in the fourth quarter, which I didn't really understand that from Mitch Johnson's perspective. But Wemby needs some help. This Knicks team is too talented for it just to be the Wemby show, and they're not going to beat the Knicks if that's going to be the case.
0: I would tend to agree. This is going to be a fun series, though, man. I really enjoyed what I saw last night. I saw a tweet yesterday that said Stephon Castle plays basketball like Isaiah Pacheco runs the football.
2: Yeah.
0: Because he just kind of plays mean. He's super fun to watch, man. And he's part of the reason why the Spurs team is likable is because of Stephon Castle.
2: I don't want to make this comparison because he's not this good, but he is a, like, you can tell he modeled his game after Derrick Rose.
0: Yeah, a little bit. Just lacking a little bit of the spark that Derrick Rose had.
2: Yeah, he's not Derrick Rose, but it's like a downhill player, old school. It's not about the three-point line. It's about penetrating the defense, and that's really when him and Wemby are in the pick and roll, when the team's unstoppable.
0: I really like watching Stephon Castle play basketball because it is a little bit of a throwback style. Like he plays like he's still in college, but he's in the NBA. Wildly fun to watch. All right, hopefully games 2 through 7 provide as much as excitement as game 1 did. We got Jonas Knox coming up on the other side. And Sammy, correct me if I'm wrong, but we have not played the Sounder yet. Is that correct?
2: We have not played the Sounder for soccer tickets.
0: Well, we have a pair of tickets for Colombia versus Jordan this weekend at Snapdragon Stadium, 4 o'clock on Sunday. These national teams are getting ready for the 2026 FIFA World Cup. 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
2: You got to look out for Jordan Stryker, man. Jordan's attack is second to none.
0: That's why we like Sammy Long. But just keep listening for that Sounder. Once you hear it, be caller number 7. You're winning the tickets. Jonas Knox, Fox Sports Radio, coming up next live on the iHeartRadio app.
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Padres currently down by 4 runs in the top of the 8th inning against the Philadelphia Phillies. They look to salvage the series after dropping the first 2 games. The New York Knicks won Game 1 on the road against the San Antonio Spurs, 105-95 last night. Jalen Brunson had 30 points. And then NHL Stanley Cup Finals, Game 2 action tonight back in Carolina as they look to even the series against Vegas, who won Game 1 5-4. 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

0: Sports 760. Ben Fletcher, Sammy Long with you till 2 o'clock today. He puts the Joe in two cups and a pro, or two pros and a cup of Joe. He's the conduit to Live Bet Jesus. He is the host of the Jonas Knox Show. He is the host of Knox Locks. Jonas Knox joining us today on San Diego Sports 760. What's up, Jonas?
1: Hey, how we doing, boys? Thank you, as always, for having me on. I appreciate it. What's going on with you?
0: Have you heard from Live Bet Jesus recently, or is he taking the month off?
1: God, no. You see, the problem is those guys don't respect him, right? They don't respect the creativeness. They don't respect his ability, his you know, commitment to the show. And so whenever he pops up, you know, he's just sort of easily dismissed. They point out all the losses, but they don't put in, you know, take into account the hard work, you know, all the handicapping that goes into trying to make these picks. Like, he's basically, Live Bet Jesus was Brendan Sorsby before Brendan Sorsby, and yet he's the guy who gets all the attention, and Live Bet Jesus just gets kicked in the you-know-what constantly and made fun of, and I think it's kind of disgusting. I think it's pretty disrespectful, if you ask me.
0: I would agree. It's sacrilegious, and that's in the Bible. You can look it up. All right, Jonas, big moves in the NFL, but let's start with the NBA. Were you able to catch any of Game 1 last night between the Spurs and the Knicks? The Jalen Brunson game that was, the Wemby disappointment, what were your thoughts on it?
1: Yeah, I mean, it just, there's, you watch San Antonio at times and you're just reminded at how young they are. And for as great as Victor Wembanyama is, and he's unbelievable. And I tell people all the time, like, if you don't believe in aliens, watch that guy. Because the only comp to him is a wind puppet outside a car dealership when there's a Memorial Day sale or something. Like, he looks like something you plug in for Halloween and just put in your front yard. He doesn't make any sense. He's a building with a jump shot and handles and plays defense. None of it makes any sense. He's an alien. He's a freak of nature. He's also 22 years old. And so there's times you watch the Spurs and you go, it feels like they're at a place that they expected to be 2-3 years down the road from now at, and instead they're here now, and the Knicks look like a more veteran team. The problem is, what comes with the Knicks is their obnoxious fan base. You've got all of these insty Knicks fans that are popping up out of sewer covers in downtown Manhattan that are all of a sudden diehards for the team. They're the same zeros who a few years ago were ripping James Dolan, telling him to sell the team because he kicked out Charles Oakley from a game. And now everybody's kumbaya because the Knicks are 3 games away from winning the finals. And I'm telling you, I think they're going to do it. I just think this world's going to be worse off when the Knicks do win. Just saying.
2: Oh, Jonas, flipping to the NFL, obviously a couple massive trades this week. Let's start with the Myles Garrett. You know, the Rams go from 8-1 favorites to win to now 6-1. Who would you right now put as the biggest threat to them in the NFC, if there even is one?
1: Oh, God. I would probably say, man, that's a good one. I would say the Niners, you know, under normal circumstances, because they've had their number in a lot of ways. I wouldn't say Seattle, because Seattle, I look at Seattle and I go, the game that they won on Thursday night against the Rams, the classic last year, was actually, from that point, Seattle never lost a game. And that's sort of what started them on their run. But you could, like, there's a couple of plays between those two teams either way that you look at and go, hey, man, you know, if the Rams make a play here, if they catch a pass here, if they, you know, it's a game of inches, as they always say. And I look at the Rams-Seahawks matchup from last year, and I think the Rams really had an opportunity. If Seattle wasn't going to win the Super Bowl, I thought the Rams would have done it last year. I'm going to go Philly. I still think Philly is a team that gets looked at as, well, there's dysfunction and they're miserable and they're this and that. But, you know, if you see what they did with A.J. Brown and you see how all the reports that are out of how miserable he was and what may or may not have been happening and all the, you know, all the rumors that are out there, Philly's still a team who over the past 5-6 years has been the best team in the NFL, and it's really not close. And if there's one quarterback who's put up on a big stage, Jalen Hurts in 2 Super Bowls against Patrick Mahomes outplayed him in both. So I'm going to go Philly. But I just look at what the Rams Rams have done, and I say if Stafford stays healthy and his back holds up and his health stays what it was last year, that's a really, really difficult team to beat, because it's not just the stars they've added, it's the stars that they've drafted as well, too.
3: Yeah, Philly with a washed running back, an offensive line that can no longer do the tush push. Sure, Jonas, sure. Speaking of big moves, I don't know if you saw this, but the Packers just gave Christian Watson $110 million, the wide receiver who hasn't played a full season, never gone over 1,000 yards in his career. Massive overpay for the Packers?
1: Yeah, I mean, and there's also, you look at the Drake London deal that was done, and you go, man, what did he get, $141 million? Yeah. Like 80 guaranteed? It's just, yeah, and look, the devil is in the details on when the guaranteed dollars hit, but regardless, those guys are getting massive paydays. But I would also encourage people to, just because the contract looks great, and I learned this because, and yet, listen, I'm like you guys, all right? Let's just all call what it is. We're a couple of scumbag radio guys, all right? We don't know what that world is, all right? If we did know how to play, we would have been playing. We're not, okay? I tried. I gave it a go. And next thing you know, I dislocated my kneecap in Illinois at a family reunion because I was hammered, okay? And that's when I realized I got no shot at being an athlete. So when I talk to athletes and I talk to a guy like Brady Quinn, who tells me, hey, understand that these deals look really, really nice because that's the information that their agents want them to get out because it boosts their cred when it comes to being able to get deals done. Is he going to see all of that money? Probably not. But the fact that he's seeing this much shows you, yeah, he's a really talented guy, but to your point, has not been healthy. And I just wonder if maybe the Packers are looking at this going, you know what? Micah Parsons, that injury is worse than we thought it was going to be. I don't know if anybody's seen, Josh Jacobs has been in the news lately. Kind of a problem. And on the same front, this is a team that gagged away two games against their arch rival, the Chicago Bears. And I think maybe this is sort of a, hey, don't pay attention to any of that stuff. We just gave our wide receiver top dollar, and we're looking forward to next season.
2: I don't know if you saw this, Jonas, but there's like a bipartisan bill about college football trying to create kind of one entity, one like regulating body. And Nick Saban was actually on the Congress floor trying to campaign for it yesterday. Where are you at with that? Like the whole, we're having discussions of a 12-team playoff, a 16-team playoff, 24. How many teams should be in the playoff? And do you think it's feasible for them to actually have like a regulating body in college football?
1: Can we just go back to the good old days where, you know, guys were just taking stuff under the table? You know what I mean? Like, can we just see that? Anybody ever seen Blue Chips where, you know, Ricky Rowe got a tractor and nobody could know about it because it's like if anybody did find out about it, he'd be ineligible. It's like everybody wanted to rush to give all these athletes money and they deserve all of it. But then they didn't think it through. Like, oh, well, what about this? And what happens if this happens? And what about transfer portals? And it's like, all of that stuff hit in the middle of COVID because we were just looking for something to talk about other than the fact that you had to wear an N95 to brush your teeth. And then this stuff pops up. You give all these guys this money and all this responsibility, and then they're like, oh, well, wait a second. That's kind of a problem now. We didn't think about this part of it. You got agents representing kids that aren't even agents. They have no credibility, no nothing. They don't know what they're signing or what they're doing. They're just representing these guys. I look at it and I go, dude, NIL, expansion, the transfer portal, you guys just figure it out. I just want to watch football, okay? I like the simple things, and I've told you guys this, simple pleasures in life. Like, you know what? Hey, man, it's 9 o'clock. Why not watch an Aztec-Hawaii Rainbow Warrior game in front of 14 people at a soccer stadium in Honolulu and then see if you can get down on a couple of wagers or see if you can get, you know, some action from one of your buddies who's looking to lose a little bit of cash because he's hammered too. I just look at it as the simple things. It's college football. It's college sports. Can we get back to that? And can we stop discussing all of this stuff in court? I'm tired of it. I'm fed up with it. I just want to go back to the good old days.
3: Jonas Knox, two pros and a cup of joe. Couldn't have said it any better myself. Thank you, Jonas. We always appreciate having you on, and we'll talk to you soon.
1: You guys are the best. Thank you. I appreciate it. We'll do it again.
3: Jonas Knox, Fox Sports Radio, two pros and a cup of joe, Live Bet Jesus, all the things. You can follow him online at the Jonas Knox as opposed to the other Jonas Knox. All right, we got long shots coming up next. Sammy, is this going to go a little better than it did yesterday?
2: Yeah, I mean,
3: what are you talking about? I hit the Knicks pick.
2: I'm giving you Knicks money line. Unfortunately, there's no NBA on tonight, but we know my NHL has been good recently, and we have some big tennis matches in the morning tomorrow in the semifinals of Roland Garros. So
3: I'm actually pumped about the Stanley Cup final game too.
2: I'm excited about this game tonight.
3: I've never really gotten into hockey, but whatever it is about this Vegas Golden Knights team, they are wildly fun to watch, and these two teams clearly don't like each other very much, and they're going.
2: Isn't it crazy too how Vegas went from being a city that people thought couldn't support professional sports because it was so touristy, to now it has the NHL about to have baseball, has the NFL, has the WNBA. They're about to get an NBA team, and they're one of the most like vibrant sports cities in America as of right now.
3: And they have the number one overall pick playing quarterback for them this year. We'll see if Mendoza hits. All of a sudden, this is a very different conversation. The AFC West has a new fear.
2: Yeah. Well,
3: Mahomes and the Chiefs will never be the same.
2: We'll worry about the Raiders when they actually do something and can run a team well.
3: All right, we got long shots coming up next. Plus, your chance to win a 4-pack of tickets to the San Diego County Fair. 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
3: Sports 760, Ben Fletcher, Sammy Long. You are minutes away from winning a four-pack of tickets to the San Diego County Fair. Just wait for that cue to call. I'll give it to you in a second, just after Long Shots.

0: one of the top-ranked players in the world, number 10. Arnaldi's made a really good run. Now, he began, there's actually, before, when you qualify for Roland Garros, there's actually some people that are trying to qualify before who actually play a set of matches. Now, Arnaldi has been playing here for a while. He has logged more court time to reach a major semifinal than any other player since 1991. But Caboli's fantastic. Look, Arnaldi...
1: Is this like Rory playing at Augusta before the tournament?
0: No, because a lot of these guys are trying to qualify to even be in. The top-ranked players of the world already qualify, but some of these guys have to play a little tournament before to even get in. So Arnaldi's making a name for himself, but I think Caboli's too much. He's been against some of the top-tier competition. Fantastic player. He's lost just two sets overall in his route to the semifinal. I like Caboli to cover the set spread, -1.5. If you want to make it a little spicy, you can do it in four sets, but just be safer. Get it -1.5. I think Caboli gets it done. All right, Jakub Mensik taking on Alexander Zverev. Zverev's got all the pressure now on this field because no Alcaraz, no Sinner, no Djokovic, no Ben Shelton. Go down the list. All the top guys have been knocked out. Zverev has been essentially the number three player, men's tennis player in the world for a long time now. He's basically been that guy. He just couldn't crack Carlos Alcaraz and Jannik Sinner. And the fact that Novak Djokovic has been inactive for a lot of these tournaments, Zverev's been that guy. The fact that he doesn't have to face these guys, Zverev is the overwhelming favorite. Now, Mensik, we won him the plus money the other day on him when he took on João Fonseca, who actually, the 19-year-old from Brazil, who had a massive upset in this tournament against Novak Djokovic. Mensik's been on a great run. And Mensik could, I think, steal a set in this game. But I think this is Zverev's tournament. I think Zverev is too much for the 20-year-old. Zverev gets it done. I think we're looking at a Zverev-Caboli matchup for a final on Sunday, which will be tremendous. We will have a bet on that tomorrow if that's where the final that comes. But Alexander Zverev, fantastic player. I think this is time to finally win Roland Garros. He had a scare a couple games ago in the first set. But now that he's kind of got those jitters out of the way, I think he's just the best player in the field. Mensik's been going for a while. I like Zverev -1.5 in terms of sets. We like that. All right, NHL, Stanley Cup Final. Now, the other day, we went on the under 5.5. The Golden Knights got the upset. Now, in that Carolina Hurricanes game, the Golden Knights were the first team in Stanley Cup history in Game 1 to, on the road, come back from a multi-goal deficit. Now, they got down 2-0 early in the game. Kind of surprising because Carter Hart gave up the goalie for Vegas, gave up a couple early goals in that game, as well as Frederik Andersen has been one of the best goalies in all of the NHL. They kind of got to him early in that game. I do like Carolina on the spread tonight, -1.5. I think Carolina is too good. They tie this series up. And if we remember in the last series, the Eastern Conference Final, the Montreal Canadiens actually blasted them in Game 1 at home for Carolina, and they made big-time adjustments. In that Game 1, Carolina actually had three breakaway chances that they did not convert on. Could have been four. One of the defensemen for Vegas got back in time. But Vegas playing at an extremely high level with Mitch Marner, who came over from Toronto. Excellent player, Jack Eichel. It's a very talented team. I think Vegas actually going to win this series. Tonight, though, I think Carolina gets some get back, sends it back to Vegas, -1.5. I like Carolina on the spread. So Carolina on the spread, -1.5. I like Flavio Caboli on the spread, -1.5 sets. And I also like Alexander Zverev, -1.5 sets in Roland Garros tomorrow morning.
1: I'm telling you, Flavio Caboli feels like a shelved project by Campbell's Soup. And I probably would have really, really liked whatever it was.
0: Hey, if he wins Roland Garros, that might be coming up next for him.
1: Maybe. All right, the Padres have officially lost. Poor guy Jace Bowen making his MLB debut this weekend. 2 out of 3 games, he finishes with a strikeout in Philadelphia. So that game's in the books. Padres have now officially lost 9 out of their last 10. Get swept by Philadelphia 6-0 over the course of 2 series within the last week and a half.
0: Brutal.
1: Rough stretch for the Pots. Can they turn it around? Potentially. What's going to happen at the trade deadline? Sounds like a juicy topic I would like to dive into. We'll do that in hour two. Right now, though, your opportunity to win a 4-pack of tickets to the San Diego County Fair. 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

0: 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Sammy, what caller number are we giving these to?
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17: Three staccato cries of Mayday and an eyewitness report of a mid-air explosion is about all that is known this morning of the British Columbia air disaster, which yesterday claimed 52 lives.
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23: 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Padres got swept by the Philadelphia Phillies as of a couple minutes ago. They'll be back on Friday, back tomorrow at home, taking on the Mets for a three-game set. Then we'll be hosting the Reds after that at home. And in the Stanley Cup tonight, we got Game 2. Vegas took Game 1 5-4 over the Carolina Hurricanes. The Game 2 will be at 5 o'clock tonight. Carolina is currently a minus 162 favorite to even the series. 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
24: I'm Ben Fletcher. 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
24: It's hour number two here on San Diego Sports 760. Ben Fletcher, Sammy Long with you. If it's your first time joining us, welcome. We understand the Padres just lost. They will be the topic of conversation here for the majority of this hour. Swept by the Phillies twice in the last 2 weeks. We're going to go back, actually, and start reading all these comments that were coming in during the Padres game and get you caught up. So we'll start with Steven, who says, Matsui throwing error, Fermin throwing error, Marinaccio balk, junk. Sir Will says, the pitching staff needs to be nearly perfect for the Padres to win a single game. That's true. Jay Silf says, monitoring the Padres game while listening to you boys. I'm loyal.
23: Shout out to Jay Silf.
24: Jay Silf, you're the man. Love you, pal. Steven says, tired of hearing how great this bullpen is. Maybe one guy is, and he never gets used. Yeah, when's the last time we saw Mason Miller? Seriously.
23: Well, it's a good point. That you know, it's good to have a lead when you have a closer like that.
24: Rich says, Freddie wastes the last challenge for the Padres, then takes a strike right down the pipe. He can't win a challenge behind the dish or while he's batting. Steven says, Johnson, two flared hits the same way. Yeah, but you know, Bryce Johnson actually broke up the no-hitter early in the game. There was a no-hitter by, why am I blanking? Zach Wheeler. Into the fifth inning, and Bryce Johnson was the one to break it up. Earlier, we were talking about NBA Finals Game 1, and Jamar says, Stephon Castle reminds me of John Morant without all the guns. Jay Silv says, Fermin in his last 103 at-bats is hitting 126 with no home runs, 4 RBIs, 0 stolen bases, and a 392 OPS. Atrocious with the ABS and missing taggable plays at the dish. Freddie Fermin, maybe it's run its course, man. I'd be okay if we didn't see Freddie much.
23: Yeah, I mean, it's hard to just point to Fermin.
24: He seems like a good guy, but he's not doing anything. I feel like the Castellanos treatment is coming soon.
23: The Castellanos treatment, especially with, you know, Campy, you know, having started off the year hot.
24: He's healthy. I don't know what's the deal with Luis Campusano. He's another guy we haven't heard from in a while.
23: Right. You feel like Fermin will get picked up, but I mean, he's been a disaster, but it's kind of hard to just point to Fermin because 1-9 has really been a disaster for the last couple weeks here.
24: Sir Will, more $8 tickets coming soon to Petco Park.
23: Yeah.
24: I'll scoop those up, man. Sitting in the 300 section is always a good time.
23: They better lower them prices if the team's going to play like this.
24: Jay Silves, disaster from the jump. Steven, boycott the homestand. Now, I'm never into boycotting things. It's still a fun time out at the ballpark.
23: Well, no. To what his point is, I don't want to tell people how to spend their money, but to his point is, people are tired of watching this team play awful. And when you hit them where their wallet hurts in terms of spending money with the organization, it creates, you know, pressure to put a product on the field that is worth paying top dollar to go see.
24: Sure. I understand it. Just not something I'm super into, but we'll see. All right. So this Padres team is in a bad slump here. Lost 9 of their last 10 games. Things are going south fast, and they're losing games, unfortunately, to people who are with them in the wild card race, because that's what it is. If you haven't been watching what the Dodgers are doing, they're playing incredible baseball right now. Shohei Ohtani might win Cy Young and MVP this year. First guy since Clayton Kershaw did it, actually, in 2014. But we'll see. Again, 100 games left or so. But this Padres team is where our focus should be. And the fact that they've lost 9 out of 10, and the fact that there's still things going on about Tarik Skubal, the fact that there's still things going on about this team adding, are we serious right now? Is that really what you want to do with this team?
2: Well, how does Tarik Skubal help? He doesn't hit the baseball.
24: No, and I really don't know if there's a single piece in Major League Baseball right now that you can go get and add to this team, and that may be a doomsday ideal behind it, but seriously, if we're being completely honest with ourselves, is there anybody in baseball right now who you could bring in one person that's going to come help this team that's available for trade, Shohei Ohtani?
2: No.
24: Right, I don't think there is
2: either. Because this team, here's the ugly part about this team. They can't beat good teams. The only series win that was a good series win this year were the Mariners twice. And the Mariners aren't exactly living up to the expectations that we thought. I think by the end of the year, the Mariners will be the team that lost in the ALCS to the Blue Jays, but they've lost two series to the Phillies, swept by the Phillies. They've lost series to the Cubs. They've lost series to the Nationals. They lost a series to the Dodgers. They're tied 1-1 against the Diamondbacks. They don't have a good series win so far this season. So, I mean, we're talking about, you know, Skubal and could, you know, AJ Preller checking in on him and checking in on closers a couple weeks ago and Josh Hader, potential return of him and Aroldis Chapman. I don't know what to do because they don't hit 1-9. And it's not like this is not a Pirate situation where the Pirates have an unbelievable pitching staff and Bubba Chandler, Paul Skeens, and Mitch Keller and all these guys, and they don't pay enough money 1-9 to be successful with the bats. The Padres pay these guys. They pay Machado huge money. They pay Bogarts huge money. Tatis, Merrill, all these guys are supposed to be a nasty, you know, foursome in the batting lineup. And they've just been atrocious. Like Manny Machado, he hit the home run today, has looked pretty lost at the plate. Besides that, Fernando has 3 hits yesterday, but he has the base running gaff. Jackson Merrill's not looked like what he was his rookie season, and all these guys have OPSs below 700. So I don't think that there's one, like, let's say you go get a star slugger. That's totally contingent on the rest of these guys turning it around. And so far through 2.5 months, they look lifeless at the plate.
24: Now, if we want to take away any positives from this road trip, which I'm not sure that anyone does, Jackson Merrill and Manny Machado both hit home runs today, and that's great. Manny Machado is still hitting under 200 on the season. Jackson Merrill is off to a pretty brutal start as well. But it's good to see, I guess, the ball leave the ballpark. Maybe that translates into more once they get into New York, once they get back to Petco Park. But it's wildly frustrating to watch this team play subpar baseball right now when we know what they're capable of, and it feels like they're just falling up short every second. And so I look for places to kind of put the blame, and I'm kind of on board with the Steven Souza Jr. conversation right now. I'm not calling him for him to be fired tomorrow, but something serious needs to happen here. And I think Craig Stammen's hitting his first real rough patch as a manager. I'm curious to see how he handles this.
2: Well, and look at the home runs today by Merrill Machado. Good that they hit home runs. Merrill came in the ninth, so off of bullpen.
24: It was already a 6-2 game.
2: And Machado, to his credit, got after Wheeler.
24: It was a 3-0 game, and it was off of Zach Wheeler. It was a big home run.
2: So, but it was at the end of his time. It was the last inning Wheeler was in there. Now, I'm not trying to be too nitpicky, but the Padres don't ever jump on teams. They don't ever have a successful first three innings. And most of the times this game, when you watch this team, they're constantly having to dig themselves out of a hole. And I think that's why their record against good teams is not very good. Because it's one thing when you're playing, I don't know, throw a team out there, some trash team that...
24: The Rockies.
2: It's one thing when you play the Rockies to not hit for 7 innings and be able to get to a bullpen that's just simply not very good late in games. When you're playing the Phillies with Johan Duran, when you're playing the Dodgers who don't even have Edwin Diaz right now but have one of the best bullpens in baseball, when you're playing these teams that have really good high-end starters at the end, the Brewers with Uribe, even though Sheets did get to him in game 2, Uribe is a really good closer. You're not able to just pull rabbits out of your you know what every time late in games, and that's what it feels like this team relies on consistently and why the record is not good right now.
24: I believe the phrase is rabbits out of the hat. I don't think anyone's pulling rabbits out of you know what or wherever you're talking about. 858 texting into the show saying, Phillies fan here, do you think Major League Baseball could pencil in the Padres for us for the rest of the season? 858, that's not very nice.
2: That's foul.
24: Congratulations to Matthew, who won those San Diego County Fair tickets. Appreciate you listening, man. We do have a pair of tickets to go see Colombia and Jordan coming up this weekend at Snapdragon Stadium. You're listening for the sounder. We have not played that sounder yet. Once we do, and you'll know when we do, call 877-767-4760, and you will get a pair of tickets for this Sunday's match. Let's get to the big three of our number two. Coach Quintero coming up in 20 minutes to kind of run through everything of the last 10, 15 days of Padres baseball. We'll do that with the coach coming up at 1:30. Sammy, if you will, smash.
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5: It's time for the top stories of the day. Big three.
24: YouTube is up at San Diego Sports 760. I feel like I haven't told you to go subscribe over there in a while, but please do. We have content going up there every single day. Sammy, where are we going?
2: All right, Russell Wilson confirmed he was retiring. He did it like twice. He announced he was joining CBS on the day of the Garrett trade. Kind of got buried, so then he did it again yesterday that he's officially retiring, so we could get a little press run from Russell Wilson. Is Russell Wilson a Hall of Famer?
24: Probably not. I think at one point in his career, he was on a Hall of Fame path. I don't think it panned out good enough for him. Like, he was still in his athletic prime when he went to the Denver Broncos. That was a disaster. It was the worst signing of recent memory for the Denver Broncos. In fact, they may still be paying him money. I'm not positive. But I think Russ at one point was on a Hall of Fame track. I think he had one of the best defenses the football's seen in the last 20 years. And I think he played great on offense, and that led to a Super Bowl win and another Super Bowl appearance. And if they would have given Marshawn the ball, who knows, it might have been two Super Bowl wins. If he would have gotten that second Super Bowl win, different conversation. But he just got one. So we talked to Eric Williams yesterday, who's a Hall of Fame voter. He said it's going to be an uphill climb for Russ. I feel very similarly. I think he did a lot of damage to himself post-Seattle, and kind of damage we can't overlook.
2: Russell Wilson's had one of the most interesting careers in terms of like public narrative, because Russell Wilson went from being beloved, maybe not Niner fans, but I'm saying like Russell Wilson was thought of as a guy that people rooted for in Seattle and was like a super nice guy. He was very talented, fun to watch. To interesting how all of his former teammates, Marshawn, Pete, his head coach,
24: Baldwin,
2: Doug Baldwin, none of these guys, Richard Sherman, all these guys kind of came out against Russ and over the years and have not really seemed too fond of him. Then Sean Payton kind of drug his name through the mud when he played terrible in Denver. Now, he didn't play very well, but Sean Payton certainly left him out to dry. I don't think he's a Hall of Famer. Right, if they give the ball to Marshawn, he beats Brady in that Super Bowl, then I think it's a different conversation because he would have two rings. But, yeah, Russell Wilson went from... like, early in his Seattle career after that first Super Bowl, I think if you would ask people this question, you'd be like, oh, 100%.
24: He went from being a top five quarterback in football to a meme. And it was one Subway commercial that screwed him up. It's pretty spicy. Remember the Danger Russ sandwich?
2: Broncos country, let's ride.
24: That did him in, man. And then he was never to be heard of again. What's next?
2: All right, so Brian Schottenheimer, George Pickens is not at OTAs today. Apparently, he's at his own football camp. Brian Schottenheimer expects George Pickens, star wide receiver for the Dallas Cowboys, to be at mandatory mini camp in a couple weeks, with multiple receivers getting extended, Christian Watson getting a four-year, $110.5 million deal with the Packers, Drake London getting a four-year, $141 million deal extension with the Falcons. Do you think Pickens will be getting paid or will be a Dallas Cowboy in the long term?
24: You may have to pay him. I tell you, those two contracts make me think we might have a bit of a holdout coming from Mr. Pickens. We haven't seen anything on that front. All signs point to him being ready to go for minicamp for the season this year. But when you're looking around and saying, hey, I'm at least as good a receiver as Drake London, I'm definitely a better receiver than Christian Watson, and I'm on a franchise tag, the hell's going on here? There's a chance we're going to see George Pickens do a bit of a wide receiver diva contract situation, which, by the way, I don't necessarily blame him. I really don't. George Pickens gets a bad rap because I think at times he has been a locker room cancer. He was excellent for the Dallas Cowboys a year ago. He probably deserves to be getting paid what Drake London's getting paid. And if George Pickens wants to, I think he kind of has the power right now over the Dallas Cowboys and over any other team that wants to sign him.
2: Pickens is interesting because your point's valid about it hasn't been a locker room cancer with the Cowboys. Now, he hasn't had to be the main guy.
23: And he was supposed to, be that in Pittsburgh. Remember, he's getting in fights every 5 seconds during the games. I mean, and Mike Tomlin just had enough of him. Mike Tomlin was like, I'm done with this. And Mike Tomlin's historically been a player's coach, a guy that has kind of rejuvenated, dealt with Le'Veon Bell, dealt with Antonio Brown, dealt with Ben Roethlisberger, dealt with a lot of big personalities over the years, and was able to curtail him. Now, he's certainly better than Christian Watson. I think you could argue the Drake London. I would take Drake London because I think if Drake London played with Dak Prescott, he would be one of the top receivers in football.
24: And Drake London went to USC.
23: Drake London has had a deal with Michael Penix. And when Kirk Cousins took over the reins in Atlanta, his numbers went through the roof. And Pickens being the one is a lot different than Pickens being the number two. I do think Jerry Jones pays him at the end of the day because he let Michael walk. And
24: this year?
23: Yeah.
24: Really?
23: I think he does.
24: So if George Pickens goes for a little bit of a holdout situation or even threatens it, you think Jerry caves?
23: Yeah. Because I think
24: Jerry-like.
23: I think Jerry...
24: Jerry pays his guys. Jerry pays guys he drafts and that get developed through the Dallas Cowboys. I don't know that I see Jerry paying George Pickens.
23: But I think this year is different than the Mikey year. I don't think he deep down... Well, he thought the Cowboys were not legit Super Bowl contenders. I think this year the Cowboys are a sneaky team in the NFC, and they finally have a defense that could be loaded for bear. You take George Pickens out of that equation on offense, that offense takes a hit, and I think at the end of the day he caves for that.
24: Number three going to be about NBA Finals?
23: Yes.
24: Let's hit it on the other side, and we got Coach Quintero reacting to this Padres game coming up at 1:30. It's San Diego Sports 760. 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

0: Chris Johnson, who within the last 20 minutes just signed his first NFL contract. Aztecs, cornerback, Aztecs for life.
1: What are you buying the second you sign a first-round pick NFL contract deal?
0: A lot. A lot. A house. A car. Chris Johnson has certainly earned it all. Good for him. Very, very cool picture up if you want to check it out. They actually collaborated with the Aztecs football account and the Miami Dolphins account. But very, very cool. Chris Johnson signing his first NFL contract. Has that big Chris Johnson smile on his face. Certainly represented San Diego State athletics well throughout his career. Was one of the best cornerbacks, best defensive players in the country a year ago. You talk about a lockdown college corner, and he was reflected with that. First round pick to the Miami Dolphins. Chris signs his contract within the last 20 minutes. Congratulations, Chris. Cannot wait to see what you do coming up in the next few years with Miami. He's going to be good, man. I think if he can get his body to match his mentality, he is going to be very, very good at the NFL level. Can't wait to watch him.
1: I'm excited. Miami is a good spot for him because, like, Miami could be sneaky. They're not making the playoffs. But in terms of just a sneaky, fun team, Malik Willis, Devon Achane, you know, they got Chris Johnson. They got the tackle, Proctor out of Alabama. Like, they're kind of setting the table. This is kind of a rebuild year for Miami, but you do think that, you know, people are kind of totally writing them off because Waddle and Tyreek aren't there. I think they could be a little bit better than people are giving them credit for.
0: Awesome for Chris Johnson. Can't wait to see what he does. 913 texting into the show says, being a Padres fan is kind of like being stuck in that movie, The Backrooms. It's frightening. It's lonely. It has a sports death feel with no exit. Can this team find an escape from this? Maybe a little dramatic. I am going to see that movie this weekend. Backrooms.
1: I've heard that movie is terrifying.
0: I'm ready for it. My wife and I are going, coming up on, I think, Saturday. We're going to go check it out.
1: Looking I thought she was it. All into like Disney and stuff. She's not going to like Backrooms.
0: No, she likes scary movies too.
1: Really?
0: She is a 30-year-old woman, Sammy. She doesn't just have to be into Disney. But next week is her final week of school. So it feels like every school district in San Diego is out except for Lakeside Unified. And so she's looking around at all her teacher friends from San Diego Unified and like, what the hell is going on here?
1: I don't know. Now all these kids are going to flood the gym, sit on machines all day.
0: By the way, it's all you parents out there. I'm sorry that you have to take care of your children again. I know it's a rough couple of months.
1: They made them. They made them. It's their responsibility.
0: And this is your fault. All right, San Diego Sports 760. If you missed it last night, what a game. Game one of the NBA Finals. I thought it was fantastic, man. I was kind of on my edge of the seat the whole time. Spurs take a 14-point lead. Jalen Brunson and the Knicks fire all the way back, end up winning the game by 10. The storylines today, it's either people going one of two paths. Path A is Jalen Brunson is a dog. Becky Hammond can eat it because look at the way he just played. Or Victor Wembanyama and the Spurs gave up game one and they played terribly. I think the truth is probably somewhere in the middle. Like I said it earlier, I think the Spurs probably played a C-plus game. The Knicks probably played an A-minus game. That's not the best we're going to see out of the Spurs. But the Knicks, I bet you that's pretty consistent for the whole series. So I think as the series goes, it's going to make for a long series, which is what we're all here for.
1: I'm with you on the Spurs didn't play their best game, but I think the Knicks won that game. Like
0: I did too.
1: I don't think that was a Spurs blew it. They got outplayed, thoroughly outplayed in that second half. And the Spurs,
0: they missed a lot of shots, man.
1: Missed a lot of shots. And one thing that was surprising, the Knicks are one of the best teams in the NBA at second chance points. And we all give Wemby so much love, as rightfully so. He's an unbelievable player. We don't need to get into how good Wemby is, but one of the sneaky, I think, underlying parts of the Spurs that they need to work on in the offseason, they don't have a lot of front court depth. Like, it's really Wemby, and it's about it. Like, Luke Kornet's a decent player, but, like, the Knicks, this whole too big kind of system in the NBA has changed. Like, you're seeing that Mitchell Robinson was a key piece because he was able to kind of throw some defensive looks at Wemby. He was cleaning up on the glass. I mean, Karl Anthony Towns had a game of his life. Josh Hart had 14 rebounds as a guard. He had 3 points in the night, but 14 rebounds is you know, through the roof. And I believe like when all the Villanova guys, Bridges, him and Brunson were on the floor, they were like plus 37 on the night. So like it's just a cohesive unit, and the Spurs looked young in that game. They got up 14 points because the talent is completely there with Castle and Wemby and Harper and all those guys. And then they looked a little shell-shocked when the Knicks just kind of stayed patient and came back in that game. I do expect the Spurs to respond in game two. I think this will be a very long series, but the Knicks are The Knicks are good, and I think they made a statement last night that the last 2 months were not a fluke against lesser competition. They are worthy of being in the NBA Finals.
0: So what? The Knicks have now won 12 straight games in this postseason. Mm-hmm. The Knicks seemingly can't be stopped, especially if the game is somewhat close going into the fourth quarter. Because the fourth quarter is when Jalen Brunson really comes to life. That shot he made with 27, 28 seconds left make it a two-possession game, the little leaner where he couldn't get up afterwards. He kept slipping on the ground. Yeah. There's not very many people making that shot in the NBA, and it might look like a fluke sometimes when someone hits a shot like that, but Jalen Brunson makes it routine. And he's had to probably go his entire life, all through college ball, all through the pros, of finding creative ways to make shots because he is a little bit smaller and he's not Steph Curry from the three-point line. So he has to get really creative in the way he makes shots. And, man, he's fun to watch. Like, if you're a kid right now in high school looking at someone to look up to for an NBA path, look at the way Jalen Brunson plays and how creative he plays and just never taking no for an answer when he's dribbling the ball around the three-point line and he works his way in and kind of hits these little leaning shots. Those are practiced. That
1: right.
0: is an art form for him.
1: And there's so much – there's prototypes in the NBA. Everyone looks for who's the guy with the elite size defensively, wingspan. And there's some guys like Jalen Brunson who don't fit that mold. Jalen Brunson, in terms of size, wouldn't fit the mold of one of the best players in the NBA. And yet he is, because he just is tough and has an excellent offensive game in Arsenal. 858 says the Spurs blew it. You could tell they were tired in the second half. That kind of goes back to me, though, again, with the lack of depth from the front court. They rely on Wemby being a superhero so much of the time, and you can tell Wemby's usage is up way you know, a lot in these playoffs, and I think that showed down the stretch.
0: We got Coach Quintero coming up next, and we'll get to that. Also, you have not heard the sounder yet, so keep listening. Jay Silves on YouTube says, I saw Backrooms last night. I thought it was terrible. You're the only one I've heard say that.
1: Jay Silves said it was terrible. Okay.
0: It's fantastic.
1: Isn't it a college director, a college kid made it, right?
0: I think it's a YouTuber who made it. He made he crowdfunded a bunch of money, showed it at some film festival. Focus, I think, is the studio that bought it and then put some pub behind it. It's made like $100 million on a $10 million budget. It's crazy.
1: Well, it's to the plot of the movie. They wake up in these back rooms.
0: I know nothing, which is why I'm kind of excited. I've just heard it's actually scary and it's really, really well done. I'm excited about it. Jay Silves, maybe don't tell us any more about it.
1: Obsessions out. I mean, there's a lot of like horror movies
0: Obsession
1: are making
0: Obsession and Backrooms kick the crap out of Mandalorian and Grogu week two. So, San Diego Sports 760, Coach Quintero on the other side, live on the iHeartRadio app.
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1: 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And per Ian Rappaport, Myles Garrett, who was traded to the Rams earlier this week, the Rams have reworked his five-year, $204 million deal, so Garrett is making essentially what he made with the Browns. 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

0: 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That's right here on San Diego Sports 760. Hey, we got the coach, Coach Quintero, joining us right now here on San Diego Sports 760. Coach, how are you?
1: Oh, Fletcher, doing great. I've been running around a little bit today. I got up and I went out to Rancho Bernardo Inn and filmed a little infomercial for the Randy Jones Foundation, trying to keep that thing rolling. I know Randy would be very proud of a lot of us that are trying to keep his foundation going. So I did that, and came home and saw a little bit of the Padre game. Not a good day once again for the Padres. And then I'm going to watch the College Women's World Series tonight, see if Texas Tech can battle back against Texas. And then I'll probably watch that Dodger-Diamondback game tonight. So a good day all the way around.
0: He's a busy guy, that coach, John Quintero. You can't keep him locked down to anything for too long. Coach, 9 out of 10 is a loss, or losses for the Padres. It's been a rough stretch. I don't really even know where to start with this team because it feels like it's the same conversation day after day. The offense just simply needs to be better. What are you seeing out of the Pods over the last 10 games?
1: Well, what I'm seeing, I've seen quite a bit. A lot of these guys are having a hard time hitting the fastball. Machado finally ran into one today against Zach Wheeler. He struck out his first two times on six fastballs and then jumped ahead of him 0-2 and threw him another fastball. And man, he finally caught up to a 96-mile-an-hour fastball. But, I mean, they're feeding Merrill, and he hit one today too. And that was down in the zone. You got to pitch Merrill above the belt buckle, and he has a hard time, putting the ball in play with any type of authority. Manny's just not catching up with the fastball. I think if you go, and I'm not, the biggest sabermetrics guys known to mankind, but just by the eyeballing, his bat speed's not what it once was. I mean, over the last 2-3 years, I thought they've started to pitch Manny a little bit differently, and they're throwing him a lot of fastballs. They're not wasting a lot of sliders away like they used to. And, he's just having a hard time catching up to the fastball. And he got one finally today, but, he's just not playing good baseball. And you're going to have to make some adjustments at 33 years of age.
2: Coach, how do you view them in the wild card picture? Because right now, before today, they were atop the wild card in the NL, but there's so many teams congested. They haven't really had a big time series win against good NL opposition. Like, where are you at with this team? Do you think they can beat good teams, or are they just kind of a mediocre ball club themselves?
1: Well, I think if you look on the internet right now and see how they've done against teams 500 or above, it's not a good record. It's a losing record. March, they started off a little bit slow those first few games at the end of March, and then they had that great April where they went 18-7, and then this last month in April they went 13-15, and they've yet to win a game so far in the month of May, or June, I should say. I don't know. This ball club, it's starting to leak all over the place. I mean, even today, they've been one of the best, if not the best fielding team in baseball, and they made two errors today. But this team is not hitting. I mean, when a guy like Freddie Fermin, who's a .252 career hitter, he's 0 for his last 29. He's hitting under .130 right now. You got Machado hitting, in the .170s. Merrill just trying to stay over that .200 mark. Cronenworth, who's out, hitting .144. They DFA'd Nick Castellanos. That was kind of odd, I thought, a little bit, because now they brought up guys. One guy never played in the big leagues, and he's kind of scuffling already, 1-for-6 with 4 strikeouts. But, it's tough in the big leagues. But and Castellanos didn't cost him any money. But they got so many guys. Ramon Laureano, who's on the IL now, hitting right around, 200. I mean, well, what's going on with this ball club? Bogarts, he was 0-for today, I think, again. And, he's hitting in the 230s. I mean, it's unbelievable how bad this offense is. And, I'm looking at this and going, wow. I'm not just looking at this year. I'm looking at a lot of the guys in this lineup that are going to be back next year, the following year. And, we can talk, Fernando's at least been getting on base. He was 0-for-4 today. But, one home run, he's got one more homer than a dead man right now. That's unbelievable to me.
0: Maybe more impressive.
1: I don't know.
0: Is one more home run than you, me, or Sammy, Coach?
1: Yeah, absolutely. And It's very disappointing what's going on with this ball club. The pitching, and the pitching has done a great job. They're not great pitchers. I mean, none of those guys are a number one or number two guys. I mean, but they're pitching their tail off. The bullpen's been okay. The bullpen hadn't been anywhere near as good as it was a year ago. Last year, I mean, that was incredible what they did last year. And I know the bullpen, they're still highly ranked in that, but when you watch the games day in and day out, Jason Adams, not the same pitcher he was a year ago. Morahone, not the same guy. Estrada, he's usually good for a walk and maybe a run. So, I don't know. This team's leaking oil all over the place for me.
0: So what do you do with it, Coach? That's my question, because I look, and you said it, like, you look to next year, the year after that, and hell, let's just go the length of Manny and Xander's contract. According to the laws of physics, the laws of age, they're going to get worse as time goes on, right? And you sign these contracts so you get them in their prime. Well, their prime's not looking very good either. So where do you go this year, assuming it's going to get worse after this, to maybe add some pieces, or is that conversation already gone for you?
1: I don't know. You know, I was looking at this team last night, and I was just saying, you know, as it goes on now, they've had to bring up a guy that's been in the minor leagues for over a decade to be the backup catcher. And their number one catcher, obviously, has had just a miserable season. I didn't think people in San Diego would be clamoring for Luis Camposano, but they are right now because he was swinging the bat. You know, but I look at this team. They bring up Jace Bowen. They DFA Castellanos. They bring up Samad Taylor. After they DFA'd Castellanos, they brought Bowen up after Laureano went on the IL. But I'm just looking at it almost like a piecemeal team right now. We had to go out and piecemeal it together. Walker Buehler, credit, he's been pitching better and better. Giolito was okay today and got a couple pitchers up and paid the price. But it's just kind of a team that's been thrown together trying to stay together. And I don't know. I mean, I just don't see these guys getting it turned around. Now, they may hit the guys coming in for the Mets. I don't know. We'll wait and see. But they're having a hard time against quality pitching. And, you know, I watched the game last night against Sanchez. I watched it today against Wheeler. And those guys are two of the best guys in the business. They're not going to give up a whole lot. I know Wheeler had kind of a tough start last time. He gave up four homers, actually a career tying four homers to the Dodgers up at Dodger Stadium. But, you know, I'm trying to think, if this team does get in, are we chasing fool's gold again and thinking this team actually can win? I mean, this team has not shown us over the last few years. I mean, after they got beaten 2022 by the Phillies, they've gotten to the playoffs, but they haven't shown they can beat top-notch pitching.
2: Coach, is it going to take them completely falling out of contention for their, like, when does the conversation heat up about not only not buying assets to the deadline, but selling off some major pieces and some of your stars?
1: Sammy, I don't know who you can sell. I mean, you could sell Fernando, and, you know, I think that's something they're going to have to seriously consider, to be honest with you. You know, he's making 20 this year. I think he makes 25 next year. And then here before too long, he's going to be making $36 million a year. He's not a $36 million ball player, but maybe because he's still 27 years of age, you can move him. I would think they need to. I mean, he's not doing anything that dynamic right now. He's just kind of another outfielder in Major League Baseball. That can play second base a little bit. Machado and Bogarts, those contracts are completely unmovable. You're not moving those at all. There's no way you can do that. So, I mean, you're going to trade Jackson Merrill? I mean, I could see them maybe doing that, but who's going to replace him? I don't know. They got a lot of assets, but a lot of their assets are unmovable, and the other assets they have, I don't know if a whole lot of teams are going to want to jump on.
0: It's going to be fascinating.
1: They got some real problems here right now. They got some real problems.
0: The next 7 or 8 years don't look great with all these contracts signed. Coach Quintero, the magic words, right? If the playoffs started today, the Padres would not be in them. That is confirmed as of the last couple hours since the loss. Thank you for your time, Coach. Always appreciate it.
1: All right, you boys, keep it rolling.
0: Coach Quintero joining us like he does every week on Thursdays. Always appreciate his time. One of the best in the world. Now the Xander.
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0: That's the sounder, believe it or not. 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
9: I'm Dan Patrick, and this is Above the Noise. For much of Game 1, it looked like the Spurs had a firm grip on the NBA Finals opener. San Antonio controlling the tempo, built a 14-point lead, and then Jalen Brunson did what Jalen Brunson does. He took over late. The Knicks searching for answers in the fourth quarter. Brunson poured in 13 and completely flipped the game. What looked like a Spurs victory suddenly became a New York comeback. At this point, it's no longer surprising. The Knicks captain has been their greatest weapon throughout the playoffs. When games tighten late in the fourth, New York knows exactly where to turn. Through the 2026 postseason, Brunson has shot 59% from the floor, better than 60% from three-point range in the fourth quarter. Every championship contender needs a safety net when things start to unravel. For the New York Knicks, that safety net is Jalen Brunson. And in game one, his brilliance was the difference. I'm Dan Patrick, and this is Above the Noise. 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

0: Richardson saying he looks fantastic with the Indianapolis Colts right now. I mean, he's fighting to be the backup.
1: I don't remember you being an Anthony Richardson guy.
0: This was probably 2 years ago. I was huge on his bandwagon. I thought he was going to be the next big thing in the NFL. And then it was a disaster. And now Anthony Richardson is fighting for a backup spot with the Indianapolis Colts. But important to remember, Anthony Richardson is younger than Bo Nix, younger than Caleb Williams, younger than Tyler Shucks. He's 24 years old. Maybe, just maybe, someone can unlock something with Anthony Richardson. I would love to see him. I think he has so much potential, man. I think he could be great.
1: Well, he's going to get a gazillion shots because
0: hopefully
1: he only started 13 games at Florida. He was exceptional that 1 year, but he was one of the strongest arms in the NFL. The problem is, over the years, people, like, there were reports, people are like, there are high school quarterbacks who can read defenses better than Anthony Richardson.
0: But you can learn that.
1: Right. You'd rather have that than just not have the arm strength.
0: That's why he was such a high draft pick. He has all the physical traits to be a great quarterback. He needs to learn the mental side of things. So if he, I don't know, got embarrassed by how year two went for him, by how Daniel Jones started off the year last year with the Colts, maybe Anthony Richardson still has something special left in the tank, and maybe we see him take over a team somewhere.
1: I wonder what quarterback is going to be the next Baker, Sam Darnold, Geno Smith. Like,
0: I mean, Kyler has the first chance at it.
1: Kyler's right? First chance. Malik Willis has a chance.
0: Yeah, but Malik Willis was never...
1: He was drafted to be their franchise guy.
0: Sure, with Tennessee. But I just don't know that anybody ever gave him the, oh, this guy's going to be something. Like with Baker, with Cleveland, we thought Baker may be the savior of Cleveland. With Sam Darnold going to New York, it was like Sam Darnold out of USC, great college quarterback. What's he going to do for the New York Jets, turn around the whole franchise? It never worked out. Daniel Jones was decent with the New York Giants, was never great, was decent, got him to the playoffs. Daniel Jones then just kind of disappeared and then popped up with the Indianapolis Colts and was really good last year. Well,
1: Baker and Darnold were also crushed because in the same draft class, in the same first round, you had Josh Allen and Lamar Jackson.
0: Right.
1: So when those guys are winning MVPs in the, you know, taking their teams to the playoffs every year, they looked worse because it was like, well, they're not that, at least at this point. And now Darnold's won a Super Bowl. Baker's been a very good quarterback down there in Tampa, completely resurrected his career. I do think Kyler's going to have that opportunity. I think Kyler got screwed a little bit with the fact that the Cardinals could never put something around him. I mean, when he had DeAndre Hopkins that 1 year, they were really good. And I know they had a bad end of the season against the Rams, but Kyler could be that guy. Malik Willis was, again, you talk about Anthony Richardson, Malik Willis came out of Liberty and was a very like raw prospect, had extremely fast, had a big arm, but you'd have to teach him. Then he got thrown in Tennessee with no weapons. So, look, in limited action with Green Bay, he looked decent. Maybe now with Miami, it's not like he has a ton of weapons, but he does have Achan, the backfield with him, and Halfley was his defensive coordinator up there. So with Green Bay, so probably some continuity. But yeah, the fact that these guys have been good and Baker and Darnold have given second chances to a lot of quarterbacks who probably would not be getting second chances if those guys hadn't broken through.
0: 913 texting in saying, Fletch, you guys got any live shows coming up? As a matter of fact, we do. I don't think it's 100% confirmed yet, but I think it's a Thursday, the 18th of June. Leave that on your calendar for something coming up.
1: We might have something next Friday.
0: What's next Friday?
1: June 12th.
0: Do I know about this yet?
1: It is, maybe not. It is, we don't want to announce anything yet, but U.S. men's national team.
0: Sure.
1: First game. Might have some live shows there.
0: I like it. So, yes, something's coming down. I think 18th is, like, almost there. It's just not done yet. All right. Tonight, hockey, game 2 of the Stanley Cup Final. Sammy, you picked Carolina earlier?
1: I picked Carolina to bet. Yeah, -1.5.
0: You feeling good about that? Because Vegas has all the momentum in the world behind them.
1: They do. Vegas 4-0'd Colorado, who won the President's Trophy. One game, one multi-goal comeback. Carolina is an excellent team, and Montreal caught them game one. I do think Carolina responds in this game. This is a good series, but Vegas, like the Knicks tomorrow night, are playing with house money. If they win game twos on the road, they're set. So this is all about the home teams, Carolina and San Antonio, getting it back.
0: I'm looking forward to it, man. Stanley Cup hockey is so much fun, and this whole playoff run has been fun for Vegas. I feel like tonight's going to be more of the same. I did follow Sammy on long shots. I don't know if I feel great about that right now.
1: Why would you not feel great about it?
0: I didn't feel great about it last night either.
1: I mean, you wanted to bet on the Spurs. So I don't even understand.

0: how I'm getting crushed. I'm giving out NBA underdog money line winners left and right like I'm Oprah, and then you're coming at me for losing a Yankees pick? Come on.
1: Because it was in the same parlay, Sammy. That's not a crazy thing to say. What did the text line
0: say
1: earlier?
0: You always say, take what 858 does and individualize the parlay. Do I single never, bets no. on
1: 858 does alternate lines. They don't individualize anything. Sammy, if you want to say we need to make one pick, then tell us we need to make one pick. And that could be
0: I'm proud of what I put forth yesterday.
1: I'm proud of you too, pal. What do you got coming up on Going Long with Sammy?
0: I got my my guy, Coleman Clayton, a World Cup insider coming on at 2:30. We're getting a little preview, a little betting preview of how you should be looking at the tournament if you're a soccer diehard or just a casual. We're getting these Padres a little bit and also get into a little NBA as well as NFL.
1: And we'll bribe you to listen to Sammy's show. Your opportunity at $2,500 coming up.
0: And soccer tickets.
1: How about it?
0: Colombia and Jordan.
1: Just got to listen for the sounder. Is that the trick?
0: Yep.
1: Right on. Going Long with Sammy coming up next. I'll see you tomorrow.
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0: Padres can't hit. Jalen Brunson's the hero in New York. And A.J. Brown's in heaven. That's what we got going on the show today. Wide variety of stuff we're getting to. Plus, World Cup insider Coleman Clayton, my guy, going to be joining me, getting us all 1 week out from the World Cup. Going to get us some betting nuggets, some things to watch out for. Again, whether you are a massive soccer fan, whether you're just kind of tuning in for the World Cup. Kind of going to inform me a lot about what we should be looking for, some of the top storylines. So excited to get to talk to Coleman coming up in about 30 minutes. We'll start with the pods. Man, Darnay Tripp had it. Darnay Tripp had. So if we go back a few weeks, what is this? 2.5 weeks. The Padres beat the Los Angeles Dodgers 1-0 for a half game lead in the NL West. The Padres have gone 3-10 since. Tatis over 4 today. Machado did hit a 2-run shot off Zach Wheeler. Give him credit in that. Took him deep in the count and got after him. Merrill hit a 2-run shot in the 9th inning. But this team is hard to watch right now. We've been talking about it for the last hour or so. Shoot us a call. Just vent. 877-767-4760. Again, 877-767-4760. Is it time to think about selling off at the deadline? That's what I was thinking. Because their ESPN put out an article today about potential trade deadline targets for every team. And the Padres got named as Tarek Skubal. Now, every team, literally, the Phillies, the Dodgers, all these teams got named Tarek Skubal. So it's a little bit blown out of proportion. But Skubal's obviously the big prize in this trade deadline. There's always a couple big-time pitchers who could change teams. And Skubal is that kind of guy, one of the best pitchers in baseball. The Padres saw him here on opening day and absolutely shoved against him. But I'm hearing about the Padres being linked to him. And does anyone feel like the Padres are a Tarek Skubal away from being in the World Series conversation? I mean, their record against teams above 500 is putrid. It's terrible. The only two series wins that I point to and go, that was impressive from the boys, was both series wins over Seattle. They swept them 6-0. Outside of that, I mean, all the teams that they would be facing in the NL, you have the Phillies, 0-6 against them so far, just got swept over the last 2 weeks. The Dodgers, you're 1-2 against. The Diamondbacks, you're 1-1 against. The Cubs, you're 1-2 against. The Brewers, you're 1-2 against. You don't have series with the Nationals, you're 1-2 against. All the teams that you would be needing to beat to get to the World Series, the Padres have either come up short against or just not shown up at all. And it's frustrating. It's frustrating watching the team because, like, I've watched bad baseball teams that just don't have enough talent. This team makes no sense in that the pitching staff, the bullpen, not the best example today because Morholm didn't have his best outing. And the bullpen's not as dominant as it was last year. Mason Miller is dominant. The bullpen is not quite as dominant. Jeremiah Estrada hasn't really been the same pitcher since halfway through last year when the Dodgers really lit him up over a 2 week span in those two weekend series last year in August. Morholm hasn't been quite the same guy. You know, Bradley Rodriguez has been pretty good overall, but the bullpen is not the problem. The bullpen overall has been good. Metrically, they rank up there towards the top. In the starting rotation, have they been great? No, but I come on here every day and I'm not pinning this on the starting rotation. I mean, Giolito, did he have his best day? No, he was fine. Walker Buehler gave him a chance yesterday. Once again against Christopher Sanchez, Walker Buehler is giving the Padres hitters opportunities to stay in this game at home and on the road. And the Padres bats, which have been anemic, have been nowhere to be found. So Randy Vasquez giving good starts. Has the starting rotation been fantastic? No, but considering the injuries, I think they deserve a lot of props. They are certainly not the reason why the Padres are in the spot. Padres are in the spot is because watching them 1-9 it's hard. There is no consistency whatsoever. They refuse to hit starting pitching. And this is why I think the record against teams above 500 is not good. Because when you're playing the Rockies, you can mess around through the first seven innings and in the eighth and ninth, try to just, you know, hit your way out of it because the bullpen's not good. They don't have a good pitching staff. So you're allowed to have more leeway with not getting a starting pitching because, you know, the bullpen is probably worse than their starting pitching. When you play elite teams in the NL or the AL, and the NL is loaded with talent this year, way better than the AL. The AL only has a couple of really good teams. You have the Yankees, the Rays, Guardians have heated up a little bit. Maybe the Mariners get back, but the AL is not stacked like it's been in years past. The NL is loaded. And when you don't hit starting pitching, it means that you have to, you know, go up against Johan Duran, one of the best closers in all of baseball, and the Phillies in the ninth. The Dodgers didn't even have Edwin Diaz for their series, but they have an excellent bullpen. Uribe for the Brewers, I give the Padres credit. Gavin Sheets took him on a 3-run home run in that game two against Milwaukee. But Uribe is a great, great closer. So when you face these great closers, it's like you can't just rely on, yeah, every once in a while, like the Dodgers got to Mason Miller on that, you know, on that one night in game two. But the chances of getting to Mason Miller night in, night out, if Mason Miller gets the ball with a chance to win it, chances are the Padres are winning that game. So yeah, every once in a while, maybe Miller gives one up or Duran gives one up or Edwin Diaz or one of these guys. But relying on that night in, night out is just simply not feasible. So that's why I personally think the record against teams above 500 is not good because they can't hit starting pitching and these teams' bullpens are good. And when they play subpar teams, they're able to get to these bullpens because eventually these hitters are able to come through. So text me. Text me 70470. Start your message with team. Would you buy or sell at the deadline? We had Coach Quintero on about, 40 minutes ago, and I asked Coach about when is it time to start thinking about that? When is it time to kind of switch the mindset to where you maybe trade one of the stars? Maybe you're looking at a Tatis, Machado, Merrill, one of these guys. This is what Coach Quintero had to say on a possibly trading any of those players.
20: Sammy, I don't know who you can sell. I mean, you could sell Fernando, and, you know, I think that's something they're going to have to seriously consider, to be honest with you. You know, he's making 20 this year. I think he makes 25 next year. And then here before too long, he's going to be making $36 million a year. He's not a $36 million ball player, but maybe, because he's still 27 years of age, you can move him. I would think they need to. I mean, he's not doing anything that dynamic right now. He's just kind of another outfielder in Major League Baseball. That can play second base a little bit. Machado and Bogarts, those contracts are completely unmovable. You're not moving those at all. There's no way you can do that. So, I mean, you're going to trade Jackson Merrill? I mean, I could see them maybe doing that, but who's going to replace him? I don't know. They got a lot of assets. but a lot of their assets are unmovable, and the other assets they have, I don't know if a whole lot of teams are going to want to jump on.
1: It's going to be fast.
0: So, Coach is right. Now, the Bogarts and Machado contracts, I don't think, to his point, you can really do anything about that. Unless the new owners are like, we want to be done with this, we're going to find some sort of buyout to where you can do that. I mean, I'm not in touch with all the financials, so I'm not going to get into that. But maybe there's a path down the road for that to happen. Part of me goes back and forth because you talk about trading Fernando Tatis. He's certainly not having the year that you would like to trade him. If you were ever going to entertain that, you'd want him to be playing like the NL MVP Fernando Tatis that he was in the conversation for year in and year out. Now, the flip side of that is, do you think Fernando can ever get back to that to improve his trade value? I'll give Fernando credit for this. At least he's getting on base. Not today, he went 0-for-4. But he's at least starting to get on base. Is it pretty? No. It's not a pretty sight in terms of that, because he's not hitting for a ton of power. But you do feel like he's starting to come out of it just a little bit. Machado looks completely lost. I don't know anyone who would take on that contract. Bogarts had a good start to the year. You know, for the expectations that we put on Xander Bogarts due to his recent play the last couple of years, it's been better, I guess. But, you know, I don't think anyone's signing up to eat a big part of that deal. And Jackson Merrill is another one who I think if you start shopping Jackson Merrill around, team's first question is going to be, wait, you don't believe in him? Because he's supposed to be a young superstar. So if the Padres start shopping him, there's going to be some questions from other teams, like maybe they don't believe he's that good. Hopefully, looking negatively, hopefully Jackson Merrill can get back to what he was. He hit a two-run shot today, so maybe that's the start of something. Fernando, again, is starting to play a little bit better, but to Coach's point, he's certainly not playing like a $340 million contract player. That's where the expectations change. Is Fernando a terrible player? No. But when you hold him up to other guys that make $340 million, that's a select group of players in Major League Baseball, and he certainly hasn't come through. So, look, hopefully they can get back on track against the Mets. It certainly is a team to do that against. The Mets have not been good, a major disappointment this year, but it's hard to have a lot of faith in this team right now when the NL is so crowded, in a team that you're trying to stave off is the Philadelphia Phillies, who just 6-0'd you, and the Dodgers and the Diamondbacks are getting healthier, and all these teams. And we just had the same conversation. Are these guys going to hit the baseball? And right now it's just, there's not a lot of answers to it. There's not, I don't know what the answer is. People have talked about Steven Souza, the hitting coach. I mean, I don't know what the answer is to all this. Shoot us a call, 877-767-4760. Once again, 877-767-4760. We got Marcos on line one. Marcos, what's up, man? You're on the air.
21: Sorry to ruffle some more feathers, Sammy. But
0: no, you're good.
21: Real question. Do you think Toddy has been sandbagging for the last few years because he sees his age and he's still valuable? And he's playing as good as he can, but doesn't want to, I don't know, man. It just, after seeing him in the Baseball Classic and seeing, you know, the energy and the bat, I'm suspect still about it. I have been for like 3 years. What do you think?
0: Marcos, it's an interesting point. Now, I don't know if he's been like sandbagging to what you're saying. I'm sure Fernando Tatis wants to play well. I'm not in his psyche. So, I'm not going to say he's not trying or anything like that. But to your point, Marcos, the WBC was interesting. And I remember John and I, when I was, you know, filling in for a little bit there, we had the conversation, like, it's going to look bad with whoever player plays well in the WBC and then hits awful when the regular season starts. And he hit that grand slam. I believe it was against Israel. I can't remember the country he did it against. But, you know, the looks like the old Fernando having fun, all that stuff. And you don't really see it right now. And he obviously hasn't been hitting the ball well. Now, on the flip side, when you're winning, if you're winning, I think more people are going to be more excited about coming to work every day. That's not anything new. But you wonder if it's in the best interest of both teams, the Padres
2: both parties, and the Padres and Tatis, to at least start to explore it if they fall out of contention. If they continue playing how they're playing right now and they're not in this thing, I think it's a conversation to be had. We'll get to the text line on the other side. We got some text rolling in here about the Padres. Plus, on the other side, the way the Knicks are built versus the San Antonio Spurs, drafting versus trading, we're going to get into that and how a narrative could be changed in the NBA going forward and how you build a dynasty. 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

0: Music Festival is back. 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Plus, on my show, you can win tickets. Be listening for that soccer sounder that will play. You can win tickets to Colombia and Jordan on Sunday match, little pre-World Cup, kind of getting ready. So we'll be giving away tickets. When you get to hear the qualifier, call 877-767-4760. If you're calling number 7, you will be going to the game on Sunday. I got a World Cup. My guy Coleman Clayton coming on in 10 minutes, kind of giving us everything we need to know ahead of the tournament, and some betting nuggets as well. Always got to look for that betting edge, Brent. Always got to look for that little dark horse run we can get a little sprinkle on. Let's head to the text line. 973, reacting to our Padres conversation, said overreaction king here. Sell at the deadline. You can get a nice package for Tatis. We need to upgrade the starting rotation and can get young prospects to firm up our future. We are far from competing with the best of the NL with this current roster. 619 also says different number. Fire sale, new ownership, get what you can and start over. This core group is a lost cause, from our guy, loyal listener, SoCal Jayhawk. I think it's all fair. I really do think it's all fair. I mean, it's you wonder if you ran its course with this core group of guys. Because the last 7 years, it's really been Manny, Tatis, Bogarts for a portion of that. It's been those core group of guys. And then Merrill's kind of, you know, come later. And there's been tweaks. There's been, you know, changes to the rotation, changes to all this. But it really has been the same core group, and it's capped out at an NLCS. And you can celebrate what this group's been able to do. Certainly brought Padre baseball back to relevancy, because I remember 12 years ago, you can get a ticket for $10 sitting down low. They're giving those things away with how bad the team was. So they certainly brought the team back to relevancy, but they have not been able to certainly get over that hurdle, which everyone in San Diego would like to see. All right, NBA Finals last night. What a game. What a game. Jalen Brunson, 30 points. And Brent, I'm curious what you think, but I think it's funny how we overreact. Like, the Thunder are going to beat everybody, destroy everybody, not even close. Then Wemby beats them. Wemby's going to, you know, make the GOAT conversation mute. Then Wemby has 26 points last night, but has a bad night from the field and turned the ball over a lot. And all of a sudden now everyone's down on Wemby. Like, I think we can give credit to the Knicks and not just be like, Wemby's done, which is some of the narrative that we've heard today.
1: Well, you know, it's like Janet Jackson said, it's what have you done for me lately? Yes. So, you know, that's what anyone cares about is what, you know, recently happened. And yeah, they're overreacting. It's only game one. I can't remember which one of them said it. Either it was Chuck or Shaq that were just like, it's game one. Game one's essentially a throwaway game anyways, even though I kind of disagree a small extent because they've lost home court, but they can get right back easy enough. But
0: it's a feeling out game to what you're saying. Yeah. 100%. I'm curious with this series, the underlying part of it. So the Spurs have drafted and developed their starting five: Wemby, Castle, Harper, not Fox. Fox has certainly been acquired from Sacramento, but the Knicks drafted all their, they did not draft all their guys. They traded and acquired for all their guys. Jalen Brunson was acquired from the Mavs. Mikal Bridges, they sent four picks for. You're talking about Karl-Anthony Towns was from Minnesota. They acquired OG Anunoby. And I think that we've looked at, like with the Oklahoma City Thunder, what they did with drafting, getting a ton of draft picks, being able to build from the ground up, it's respectable. But do we go too far that way? Like, the Knicks, it's impressive. It's James Dolan, who's not a guy who gets a lot of credit for the New York Knicks as owner and or president of basketball ops, but it is impressive that he has been able to spot guys who teams have thrown away to build this lineup together. Like Jalen Brunson was a guy that, if you're the Dallas Mavericks right now, I'm sorry. You let Luka and Jalen Brunson walk out the door when they took you to a Western Conference Finals, and then Luka took you to a championship, to a finals. And like when we're sitting there, I mean, Jalen Brunson has been told he's 6'2", he's less. He can't be the best player on a championship winning team because of his body size. He can't play amazing defense, and yet he's here and he just went into San Antonio one game one. Luka Doncic, yes, there's concerns defensively. He is not some elite defender. You have to build the roster out a certain way with a very good front court, 3-and-D wing defenders. But Luka has had success. Luka's had success in this league. That year they went to the finals, they had no business on paper being in the NBA finals, and yet they got there and took out Oklahoma City. So the Knicks are kind of like, I wonder if we're going to start. For years, it was sign a big three, acquire a big three, and put as many stars as possible. The Knicks have acquired all their players, but they kind of did it through role players. They did it through Jalen Brunson's going to be the star and Cat, and then it was Bridges and Ananobi and a lot of these guys, Josh Hart, who the Lakers gave up on. A lot of players who their first teams were like, yeah, we don't think we can build around. They put together an extremely cohesive group, and I think that kind of showed late in that game last night.
1: Well, you're talking about Dolan collecting like all these players that nobody else wanted. I'd extend that to the coach too, with Mike Brown. Because everyone thought he was crazy when they got rid of Thibodeau, and then all of a sudden they're just like, what, you're going to get rid of Tibbs to bring in him? So yeah, I'd include Mike Brown in that.
0: That's Mike Brown's a great point. I mean, Mike Brown has certainly been passed around coaching tree from a lot of different guys, and the Knicks deserve a lot of credit. This is going to be a really good series, and Karl-Anthony Towns, it's impressive what he was able to do. Wemby only shot 2 of 11 when he was the primary defender. We open it up to the phones quickly before we get to our guest. Dave wants to talk a little bit about the Padres. Dave, what's up, man? You're on the air.
2: Hey, Sam, thanks again. And, you know, I'm joining the chorus with so many others that have, you know, I think accepting the fact that the current core of, I call them the big four, big three, whatever you want to call them, you know, this is the future. It's here. This is what we were worried about when these contracts were handed out like Christmas candy. So the Padres have been kind of, you know, on borrowed time because of the good-hearted nature of Peter Seidler. But we're at the point now of, you know, at some point, damage is going to be done at the gate because people are not going to continue to pay these high exorbitant prices when it finally becomes accepted that this franchise is in deep, deep trouble with this current group of roster that they can't do much with. So this new ownership, they've got some real problems on their hands because they cannot sustain this unless some kind of miracle happens and these guys all of a sudden find themselves again, which would defy what I think we all agree on is a continuing trend now that has been here for at least 3 or 4 years.
0: Dave, I appreciate the call, man. It's an interesting point on the, and we'll get to break it in a second, Brian. It's an interesting point on the ticket prices. Like, I do think people are getting frustrated with the fact that, I mean, like I went to 3 games a couple weeks ago. It ain't cheap. I'll tell you that right now. You get a couple beers at a game, you're paying ballpark prices. And I think you're seeing a thing where people are getting a little frustrated with the fact that, you know, the prices aren't exactly matching the winning on the scale. And we'll see if you know, people, you hit them where their wallet hurts. And certainly if they stop selling tickets, they're going to be trying to put a winner on the field. Dave, thank you for calling in, man. All right, on the other side, World Cup insider Coleman Clayton breaking down everything about the World Cup. That's coming up next on Going Long, San Diego Sports 760, live on the iHeartRadio app.
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0: My guy, Coleman Clayton, World Cup Insider, will be joining us just in about a minute or so. Make sure to be listening for those soccer tickets. So Colombia, Jordan, coming up on Sunday, live from Snapdragon as a little bit of a qualifier. In U.S. be in action on Saturday, but Colombia and Jordan tickets, you will be able to win when you hear the sounder. Call 877-767-4760. Once again, 877-767-4760. And if you're caller number seven, you will be winning tickets to the match. Yeah, World Cup, 1 week away. Going to be carrying a lot of these games, all the U.S. games. And I'm very excited to welcome in my next guest, Coleman Clayton, my World Cup insider. Coleman, what's up, dude? How you doing?
16: What is going on, Sammy? Thank you so much for having me on your show, man.
0: Of course. It was good to hear your voice, man. So I'm curious. So for those who are kind of just new into the World Cup, trying to kind of, you know, learn it, maybe they're not diehard soccer fans, what is the expansion from typically in the World Cup? There's been 32 teams that are allowed in. Now it's been expanded to 48. Do you think that, you know, means that there's going to be a higher chance of a Cinderella run or just more kind of beatdowns in the first round?
16: Yeah, I mean, I think it's a really good question. I think one of the really, you know, most wonderful things about the World Cup is every single tournament has always had a Cinderella story. If you look back, you know, 4 years ago at that 2022, I think our obvious Cinderella story was Morocco, a team that made it all the way to the semis and unfortunately lost. But I mean, hey, no one thought they would make it that far. And then, you know, you obviously think of Colombia in 2014, Croatia making the final in 2018 and Russia. So, you know, I think with more teams, you know, and obviously you are getting some teams in here, like, you know, the Curaçaos of the world, Iraq, Jordan, like there's just some countries that, you know, I can imagine are just there to be there. But, you know, a Cinderella story will happen. In terms of who I think it's going to be, that's a little bit harder to tell. There's a lot of teams on paper here that I think can make some noise. You know, Ecuador is a team I look at here. Teams like Ivory Coast, Norway with Erling Haaland winning this first World Cup. So just a couple teams to be aware of there. But, I mean, yeah, there's going to be a Cinderella story regardless. And if there isn't, there'll be surprises no matter what.
0: You mentioned Erling Haaland making his, you know, star for Man City, you know, thought of as one of the best soccer players in the world, making his World Cup debut. Obviously, Messi won the last World Cup with Argentina. We got Ronaldo looking for one. Neymar, Mbappe was close. Which of those stars, kind of outside of Messi, do you think face the most pressure, like, this World Cup, this time around?
16: I think it has to be Cristiano Ronaldo. I mean, if we look at, you know, the biggest stars in this World Cup, obviously, like you mentioned, it is Messi, it is Ronaldo, it is Mbappe, it is Lamine Yamal from the Euros, but without a doubt, it's CR7. I mean, being in his position after seeing your counterpart, the person that's, you know, involved in every single debate going against you win the World Cup and hoist that trophy, taking whatever you thought was just a massive advantage in that debate to who's the real GOAT of soccer, it has to be him. If you look at the Portugal team on paper, this is one heck of a squad. Easily the best midfield that we'll see on paper at this World Cup with the likes of John Neves and Bruno Fernandes and Vitinha, especially those two, Vitinha and Neves coming off a Champions League win. And, you know, bolstered by amazing fullbacks. The team on paper, you know, whether Ronaldo starts or whether he doesn't, which is even just crazy to say, even at his age, it has to be him. I mean, Portugal, to be honest, and you know, maybe I'll talk about it more later on the podcast, is a team that, you know, I'll predict to go, you know, very far, even potentially win the whole thing. I think if you're Ronaldo, you have to be thinking, hey, this is my swan song. The team on paper is amazing. I'm going to have to, you know, come up big or, you know, hope that my team comes up big.
0: Coleman Clayton, World Cup insider, joining me right now. You mentioned Portugal. I've heard a lot of people kind of that's been the kind of sexy underdog pick if you're not going with the Spains or the Frances or team like that. What's up with that? I know you mentioned Cristiano Ronaldo possibly coming off the bench. Is that just due to his age at 41 or some dissension there? What's kind of behind that?
16: So if you look more in depth at the style of football Portugal play, when Ronaldo's on the field, it tends to be kind of a little bit more of a throw the ball in the box and, you know, pray CR7 gets ahead on it, which, I mean, hey, is a good strategy. It has worked for years. Last World Cup, I can say, I mean, I think we can all say, it didn't work necessarily. We all kind of remember the phantom header that, you know, was a goal. It wasn't a goal by CR7. And, you know, I think a lot of people had, you know, much higher expectations then. When CR7's not starting, you know, it's the likes of someone like, you know, João Félix or, you know, one of their other strikers. I mean, there's so much depth in that team. It's a little bit more of a fluid game they play. And, you know, players that I really look at, you know, out, you know, in terms of like supporting roles, if CR7 is not playing or, you know, players are going to really stand out in the attack for Portugal are, you know, players like Bruno Fernandes, who was coming off breaking the assist record in the, you know, in the Premier League. You know, players like, you know, Colin Chow, I believe I'm pronouncing that correctly, that played Juventus, you know, more of a younger player, really bright winger. You know, when CR7 is not on the pitch, the style of footy kind of changes completely for Portugal. Now, personally, do I want to see CR7 start, you know, in the US of A and in North America for this World Cup? Absolutely. Yeah. I mean, that would be pretty amazing, but, you know, just some things to think of there.
0: Yeah, it's cool. All the big names, Cristiano Ronaldo, obviously still getting it done at more of an advanced age. Flip into the U.S. So, like, what do you think are realistic expectations? I've heard some people be like, you know, in the last World Cup, they got out of the group and lost in the first round to the Netherlands. What do you think would define a successful run for Team USA?
16: Sammy, there's three words I have for you. It's round of 16. That's okay. That is the expectation for the U.S. You were on home soil. You were probably playing in, honestly, the weakest group amongst the 12 that are going to the World Cup this year. And all your players that have been talked about for the past 4 years, the past 8 years, like Christian Pulisic, Weston McKennie, you know, Tyler Adams, all these players are in their prime, Sammy. This is the year that they have to do it. Minimum baseline is heading out in the round of 16. And especially with this many teams and the opportunity to really, you know, play amazing soccer and beat a lot of these teams in their group, I don't see why they won't make it out. And if they don't, I will tell you right now, it will be a massive disappointment. And that is the only thing that kind of freaks me out a little bit, is the amount of pressure that's weighing on the U.S. men's national team to perform this World Cup. You have, as well, you know, one of the more acclaimed managers in all of soccer at your helm, and you know, Mauricio Pochettino. You're coming off a really convincing win against Senegal which I think was needed just in terms of the recent production from that team, just in friendlies and then, you know, games beforehand. But it has to be, you know, getting past the round of 16 or just making it to the round of 16. Last World Cup was a, you know, really convincing defeat, against Netherlands. And, you know, obviously, you know, in World Cup before that, there was no soccer for the U.S. national team. But I think, you know, it is a realistic expectation, and I think it's something that they can definitely achieve. I'm just worried about the pressure that they'll face, and, you know, they need to be perfect. They cannot make any mistakes.
0: Those are great points. I'm curious, the World Cup favorite, Spain, they actually have 8 players from soccer powerhouse FC Barcelona. Some people have kind of critiqued that. Some people are for it. Yamal got injured and he's supposed to be good for the World Cup. But should they still be the favorite? Like, do you see as France maybe passing them because of the Yamal injury? Where are you at with that?
16: We just actually got word, I believe it was a day ago, from De La Fuente that Yamal will be healthy. He will be in the starting match for Spain come the beginning of the World Cup. And that's great news if you're a Spain fan. I mean, if you're going into a game and you're Spain, you need to see Yamal on, you know, on that wing. The way he changes that team and just the complete style of soccer they play and the attacking prowess that they have is just really polarizing. And Spain hasn't seen a player come through the ranks that really gives them that layer and seen the way that they attack in a very long time. So we're really happy about that. In terms of the Barcelona players being called up, that's kind of always been a constant theme for Spain. If you look at just Barcelona as a whole, the type of soccer that they just notoriously played for years is tiki-taka style football. And that's exactly what Spain wants to do. Spain wants to hold the ball. They want to grab possession. They want to do a bunch of passes. They want to tire you out on the pitch in the hopes to eventually score. La Masia, which is Barcelona's youth team, that's essentially their academy where, you know, they grow players to eventually play for the, you know, the starting team, like the adult team.
0: Yeah.
16: Is probably the best in the world. The best Spanish talent currently plays in that team. So, realistically, if you look at it on paper, if we're going to bring Lamine Yamal to the World Cup and he's playing for Barcelona, why not bring the best up-and-coming Spanish players that have already established that chemistry with Yamal to bolster your chances at absolutely shredding that group and hopefully making it to the final?
0: All right, Coleman, I won't put you on the spot, but I need a World Cup prediction. Who are you rocking with?
16: You want a final prediction?
0: I want a final prediction if you have one.
16: Guys, I got the script. All right. This is live. This is exclusive. We're on air right now. I got the script. I know exactly what's going to go down. Look, who, you know, Messi won the World Cup last year. It was probably the best World Cup final, at least I have ever seen. I mean, I've only been watching soccer since 2014. I've only seen so many World Cup finals, but that was incredible. And seeing Messi hoist that trophy was amazing. Guys, if we can follow up 4 years ago of Messi winning the World Cup with CR7 in Portugal winning it this year, it would be incredible. I mean, we would have never seen anything like it in sports. And talk about the debates we would have going forward if they were to hoist it. Like I said earlier in the podcast, Portugal's team is stacked. They, like I said, have the best midfield on paper, and the best ability to either feed CR7 or not even play CR7, even if he comes off the bench. That team is so scary. They are so well-rounded. They do play in a group if we look at it now. I'm just going to pull it up. They play in a group of, where are you?
0: I know they're going, I know they're like the fifth or sixth best favorites to win the whole thing. The text line loves it. Jay Silves on YouTube said, you heard the man, Sammy, Portugal to win it all.
16: Exactly. Yeah. I mean, you look at this, it's Democratic Republic of Congo, Uzbekistan, and Colombia. Colombia is the scariest team in that group for sure, but Portugal, without a doubt, I can totally see making the final. And if I had to predict anything, CR7 will hoist that Copa Mundial.
0: Coleman, Clayton, go give him a follow on Instagram, Coleman_C_Coleman. We're running out of time. Otherwise, we will get into you. We will get into your Knicks next time. 1-0. Shout out to Jalen Brunson. I know you were going crazy last time.
16: New York. Let me know, man. Thank you so much for having me on the podcast. All right. Take care.
0: Coleman, you're the best, brother. We will talk soon. Coleman, Clayton, go shoot him a follow on Instagram. Coming up next, got Alan Sliwa, a little crossover action. Coming up next on Going Long, San Diego Sports 760, live on the iHeartRadio app.
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15: Sammy. Schaefer. Sliwa. 15 minutes of goodness we call the crossover.
0: The big Sliwa's here. What's up, dude? How you doing?
19: What is going on, brother? What is going on?
0: Not the Padres. Padres are not going on right now. We've gotten into that a lot. We took some callers. People very frustrated with this team.
19: What they give me? By the way, I'll try to do as much of that as possible. Starting at 3, as many calls as you guys want to take. By the way, if I'm being honest, I'd be very, very disappointed if there aren't some ticked off Padre fans that just want to vent today. And if you want to vent, I'm by myself. Schaefer's gone, so this is your opportunity to vent as much as you'd like. What'd they say today?
0: Well, we started having the conversation. Dave called in, Marcos, a couple of different people. It's like, I mean, when is it time to start having the conversation that, like, the article came out today?

0: But I think you could mention, like, hey, let's just say this thing is more of the same in the next 45 days. Maybe it's a different conversation. I don't think I'm trading Fernando Tatis Jr. I'm not trading a 27-year-old at his probably lowest value. I'd rather just hold on to him.
1: Well, that was my point.
0: Mm-hmm.
1: I was like, I wouldn't be opposed to trading him. But if you're going to trade him now, when, to your point, he has the lowest value he's going to have because he has not had a good year. Everyone that once you start trading, start shopping him around are going to go, well, if you guys are giving up on him, you know, what's the kind of red lights going off there? But then there's also the other part of it is if you don't think Fernando can ever get back to his potential MVP season, like playing at that level, then maybe it is time to just cut your losses.
0: Yeah, I think the question right now, I mean, honestly, no, I don't think the Padres should trade Fernando Tatis. No, I don't think they should start selling off every asset. I'd rather them spend the next 45 days trying to figure out how to just stay in contention. Because, you know, obviously the way they're playing right now, you go within maybe probably about a week and a half span. They go from 11 games over 500. I don't know. Maybe it's longer than that. 2 weeks span. I don't know. It probably is because they've lost 9 of 10. So they've clearly, it's 8 games over that span.
1: When the Padres beat the Dodgers in that night one, they took a half game lead.
0: Took a half game lead.
1: Since then, they're 3-10.
0: I think that the question now is how do you just survive?
1: Mm-hmm.
0: And we'll find out in 45 days.
1: Yeah.
0: And in 45 days, in a month and a half, because the trade deadline is not until, I thought it was July 31st or July 30th, but then I heard Schaefer say something like August 2nd, August 3rd, whatever date it is, obviously it's right around that window. Then I think you're going to have a better understanding of what the franchise should do with, you know, their current situation. But the Talk Scuba thing is interesting for many reasons. Brett and I will get in this today because I think we do disagree on this. I know he was saying like, hey, why would you go after a player like this? Go look at Walker Buehler or maybe a Vasquez or a Michael King. They can have a game where they pitch really well. They give up two runs, or in Buehler's case against Philly, he gave up one run, and they could still lose the game. So I think his point is like, you're losing assets. Even if you get another starting pitcher, you don't have enough runs behind it. But I think there's some scenarios where it makes sense and obviously scenarios that it doesn't.
1: I hear both sides. I'm with Brent. I think that if you're getting Scooble, he's unbelievable, one of the best pitchers in baseball. But is it putting lipstick on a pig? Because it's at some point, it's like he doesn't hit. And I wouldn't say that the bullpen or the starting rotation, not that the starting rotation has been tremendous, but given the Musgrove and Pivetta injuries, I give them high marks for staying above water. Just selling off assets for Scooble when Scooble's 100% going to leave in the offseason to another team, the smartest thing, because I don't see that they're one piece away.
0: Yeah, I'm not telling you that it's this. If the scenario, if it looks the way it does today, then I think you already kind of have your answer. Like the thing, and this is one of the best quotes I've ever heard from AJ Preller. Preller has said, "I don't make decisions by the deadline. They make the decisions for me." As in, how the players look will determine how aggressive he's going to be or how much he kind of takes a step back. But right. I'll play a scenario for you. Let's just pretend. Let's say the Padres just went through a really bad 2-week stretch, and let's say for the first two plus months of the season that their star players really struggled. Let me just play out a scenario.
1: Right.
0: Let's say over the next 45 games they're kind of back to what they were. 6-8 games over 500 on top of the 3 that they're on now. So let's say they're like 10 games over 500. You feel like they're in the mix. Maybe they're not there with the Dodgers or the Braves or Milwaukee, but you feel like, hey, these guys actually have a shot. Let's say the bats kind of start going. I'm asking a lot of ifs.
1: Right.
0: But I do think there's a scenario where if they're in the mix, I get it. Like I get the... I don't know how many shots they're going to have.
1: That's true. The flip side to that, though, is there's a difference between being in the mix to make the postseason and then being in the mix. Being in the mix to win a World Series. And over the past 6 years, I think everyone's graduated from, hey, it's cool the Padres are in the postseason, to we want to win a World Series. And from what they've shown at least 2.5 months into the season, to me...
0: No, they're not. They're nowhere near it.
1: They're not nowhere near that.
0: No, they're nowhere near it.
1: So at what point do you not keep running the same core back and realize we have to restart this thing versus trading off more assets to try to make another run at it when these bats have shown you over the last couple months and years they're not World Series caliber?
0: Yeah, I don't think that's completely fair because I think they had real runs, right? Like,

0: They did. Now,
1: one.
0: Well, I would say in 2022 they had a run. If you're if you're a couple games away from getting to the World Series and, you know, a Suarez Bryce Harper at bat from bringing it back to San Diego.
1: But I think that one was the run, but like where's the other run?
0: 2024 was a run.
1: I mean, 24 scoreless innings at home.
0: But 2024 was a run. As in you're 2-2 against the Los Angeles Dodgers who end up winning a World Series. I'm not telling you they didn't choke for two games, but what I'm telling you is you're 2-0 in game five at Dodger Stadium against a team that ended up winning a World Series. Let's not pretend like the Padres weren't dangerous.
1: I know we got to get out, but I'm not saying they weren't dangerous, but I wouldn't call that a run. Making it to the NLDS, being the World Series favorite after game three when the Vegas
0: but
1: odds
0: here's
1: not a run to me.
0: Here's the thing. You asked, are you in contention? The Padres were in contention in 2024.
1: But was that the best team that was ever going to be with this group?
0: It probably, you know, let's put it this way. I think it's a lot stronger chance that was their best shot than moving forward. But I'm just going back to the question that you asked is like, because I think I'm not going against the point that you're making. I think the point that I'm trying to make is they've had some runs. They've had teams where the expectations was like, I don't know. I think, I mean, I would probably right, say 2024, I would say probably 2024, they had a better shot of getting to a World Series if they got through the Dodgers than they did
1: I agree
0: in
1: with
0: 2022.
1: That. I 100% agree with that. I just, my thinking is that have it run its course? Was the peak of this Bogarts, Tatis, Machado, Merrill, did that peak in 2022? And then 2024, when they had a shot at home to close out the Dodgers, you got to get on the other side because I know it's coming up. Brett, who won tickets to a soccer match? Okay, we'll figure it out tomorrow. Someone won tickets. All right,
2: I don't remember.
0: Okay, someone's going to a great game this weekend.
1: Someone's going to
0: a great game this weekend.
1: Whoever you are, I appreciate you listening to the show. Coleman Clayton, I appreciate you hopping on. Tomorrow we'll have Matt Devine, who missed yesterday.
2: Kenneth and John.
1: Kenneth and John are going to the match on Sunday. Slee was coming up next. Make sure to stay tuned. I'll be back tomorrow.
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12: Schaefer and Sliwa, Sean Schaefer, and San Diego's own Alan Sliwa. 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
0: All right, what is going on, everybody? Thank you very much for being here. Schaefer and Sliwa show here till 6 o'clock. Greatly appreciate you guys joining the show. If you're here on YouTube, welcome. Of course, on 760 and live also on the iHeartRadio app. All right, we got a lot to get into. Obviously, where we're going to start this show and what's going to be the theme for this show, a big portion of this show, is going to be the San Diego Padres. But let me just kind of set up a few things that we got going on. I'm going to have a couple different guests. Anthony Slater coming up at 4 o'clock, covers the NBA for ESPN, will join us. We'll talk NBA Finals. Scott Lewis, voice of San Diego, is going to come on. Kind of some interesting conversation about new ownership with the San Diego Padres, some expenses around Petco Park in the city, and we'll get his thoughts on a few of those things as well. Annie Halbrin is going to join us from UT San Diego at 5 o'clock. So we got a lot to hit on. Padres swept in Philadelphia. Swept. They go 0-6. Against the Philadelphia Phillies in a very short period of time. They've now lost 9 of their last 10 games. They're reeling. We kind of know the theme. I mean, do I even talk about the offense? Like, I'm saying to myself here, I'm driving in, I'm like, why do I talk about the offense if the offense is... What new can I say about the Padres' offense? Like, is something... Am I going to give somebody some information that they don't know of in regards to the Padres' offense? Like, what am I going to provide that the team can't hit and they have the worst average in all of baseball, and it's the reason why they've lost 9 of 10 and they're lucky to actually be 3 games over .500. What can I add from that perspective? I'll do my best to see what I can. But let me just kind of put some stuff in perspective. All right. Let's just put some stuff in perspective. This is the San Diego Padres, who have lost 9 of their last 10 games. Lost to the A's 5-2. Lost to the Phillies 3-0, 4-3, and 3-0. Won one game against the Washington Nationals 7-5. Lost against the Nationals 9-4, 4-2. And then against Philadelphia on Tuesday, Wednesday, and Thursday, lost 3-2, lost 3-2, and lost 6-4. Let me give some more context of what happens when you lose 9 of 10 games like the San Diego Padres have. NL standings. Atlanta, the Dodgers, the Brewers, the Cardinals, the Phillies, the Pittsburgh Pirates, the Arizona Diamondbacks, and the San Diego Padres now in 8th place in the National League. You know, one of the things that I find so interesting here, and I'm trying to figure this out, like this one's probably throwing me off more than anything else. Do you know that the Philadelphia Phillies now, by going 6-0 against the San Diego Padres, are now 33-29? The team that started 9-19, and if I'm correct, I think the Padres started 19-9. Their high point has been 11 games over 500. Do you know the Phillies have already passed the San Diego Padres on June 4th? So in just this short little span of this stretch, you can call it a month, maybe a little month and a half. Now, I know they've given up 8 games or 9 games because they've lost 9 of 10. 8 games, actually, under that math. I know from this perspective, I know it's been a very, very short period of time. But can you believe the Philadelphia Phillies, who changed their manager, who were reeling at one point, were 10 games below 500, now have a better record than the San Diego freaking Padres. Frustrating. That's all. That's, you know, I think everybody can vent a little bit. We give John and I spent a lot of time over the course of the first, let's call it, month and 3 weeks of the season. And, you know, they were finding ways to win, and people kept telling us, like, come on, guys, this isn't, you know, go look at the run differential, and they have too many moments where they're winning games from the 7th inning on, and statistically they can't maintain this. And my kind of theme was like, all right, you might be right, but you know what? Good teams find ways to win and bad teams find ways to lose. Padres are a bad team right now. They're finding ways to lose, and I could look at the hitting. I could look at some starting pitching. I could look at the bullpen. I could look at a lot of different things. I could look at the hitting coach. I could look at individual players. I could look at Craig Stammen. I could go down the list of why they've lost 9-10 and how they're 8th in the NL, but it doesn't really matter. I think, you know, this is a results-driven league, and the San Diego Padres are just, they're not getting it done. Simple as that. Couple other things that I wrote down here to kind of start off the show that I want to point out here. So Manny hits a two-run homer in this afternoon's game. Jackson Merrill hits a two-run homer. It was weird. You know, I see both of those home runs happen, and there was kind of like, I don't know, I didn't really know what to feel. Like, am I supposed to get excited that Manny hit a two-run homer? Am I supposed to get excited that Jackson Merrill hit a two-run homer? I mean, of course, your hope is that this kind of triggers these players to become the players that they're supposed to be, the contracts that they have. But it didn't result into a win. You know, Machado has one of the worst batting averages in all of baseball. Jackson Merrill has obviously been a disappointment this year, even though he's playing a little bit better as of late. But, like, even the guys that are performing well or have a moment or have a game, my emotion isn't probably the way it should be. And I think that's the same thing that happens with me. Like, let me stop on Manny for a quick second. Like, again, I'll go back to it. Where I want to start giving Manny Machado credit, where the most I want to give him credit is when we're like a month span where it's like, man, this dude really turned it around. You know, I'm such an idiot. It's Manny freaking Machado, and everybody's been telling me when the dust settles, just go look at the back of his baseball card, and that's what it's going to end up being. But I need like a 30-day span of that to get excited about Manny Machado. I can't get excited for a two-run homer where the Padres lose again 6-4. You know, something that's interesting, and I know this isn't common, but it's important for me to point out. I think it's kind of fair to point this out. The bullpen this series. that has kind of been the backbone of the San Diego Padres. And to be honest with you, I'm not trying to blame the Padres bullpen for not being perfect, because this offense has been so bad that it has forced everybody to be perfect. Buehler, you got to be perfect. Giolito, you got to be perfect. Michael King, you have to be perfect. Randy Vasquez, you have to be perfect. Everybody's got to be perfect, because the offense can't give you any cushion. But something that was a little odd that happened in this series against the Phillies that I don't think, you know, a lot of us would expect. Let's go back to what's today, Thursday. So they play Tuesday, Wednesday, Thursday. Let's go back to Tuesday. Jeremiah Estrada comes in the game. Game tied 2-2. It's Estrada. Estrada's one of your solid four. He's supposed to be. Gives up a run. Padres lose 3-2. Jason Adam. We're about to finish the show yesterday. While we're doing the show, Padres are in Philadelphia. They're playing that game. Jason Adam comes in. Gives up two solo home runs in a 1-1 game. Padres end up losing that game 3-2. So Estrada responsible for a key run coming from the bullpen. Jason Adam responsible for a key run coming from the bullpen. And then earlier this afternoon, Adrian Morihone comes into the game after Machado hits the 2-run shot, gets it to within 3-2. And it's not, I mean, let's just put it this way. It wasn't Adrian Morihone that we're accustomed to. He gives up a run, 4-2. Ends up being 6-2, and then Jackson Merrill hits a 2-run homer to make it 6-4, and that was it. So even the bullpen, the strength of the San Diego Padres, I still think this all kind of ties back to the same thing, right? I still think at the end of the day, it's like if, I don't know, I don't even know if I have the good example. The foundational issues for the San Diego Padres is they don't have an offense, that they don't have bats. And then you have to be perfect. Then everybody has to be perfect. And then these bats are pressing. And then, you know, your bullpen goes through a very, very brief moment where they're not their best. And we know the bullpen has been really good. And now I got to look at Estrada, Jason Adam, and Adrian Morihone. And I got to bring them up in a series against Philadelphia, because the bullpen gave up key runs that also did not help this, you know, this sweep in Philadelphia. So, look, a lot to look at. My job is to be as honest as possible. My job is to just tell you guys, obviously, what I see. And I spent a lot of time, you know, first month and a half of the season complimenting the Padres. Hey, they're making it happen. They're half a game in front of the Dodgers. Even though the goal is not the NL West, they're half a game in front of the Dodgers. Well, if I'm going to do my job properly, I'm also going to be very, very critical about a team that's completely reeling right now, and it looks like everybody has some blame to do with it. Okay, let's do a couple things here when we come back. Phone number is 877-767-4760. You know what I want to hear? I want to hear from some Padre fans around San Diego. I want to hear from San Diegans that are watching this team, and, you know, obviously there's a lot of there's a lot of equity that goes into the Padres. This is the team of San Diego. This is kind of, you know, one of our real major hopes of trying to get a major championship here. What's your thoughts on this season so far? How do you feel about what's going on? Where's your frustration lie most? And, you know, one thing I'll challenge San Diego with, a little bit of my background, you know, in the LA market for a number of years, and I am a San Diegan, but I like taking phone calls. And especially right now, you know, John's not here, so it gives me an opportunity to interact with Padre fans more. Give me your thoughts. Give me your opinion. 877-767-4760. We got a lot of comments right now as well that are sitting here on YouTube, so I'll make sure to use those as well. We'll do all that coming up next. Stay right here. 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

0: All right. Appreciate you guys being here. Thank you. 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All right, I got some comments here that I want to read on YouTube. If you're out driving around, 877-767-4760, not going to lie, would be highly disappointed if we don't have listeners in San Diego that are Padre fans that don't want to give their opinion about the state of the San Diego Padres right now. But I'm going to do this. I got a ton of comments here on YouTube that I'm going to point out here. Machado's back of his baseball card is going to look a lot different after this year. Obviously, going to the conversation that we've had about Manny Machado in regards to his responsibility for the San Diego Padres. Let's get another one here. Here's one. If there's no offense, your bullpen is going to get tired. You need to score. Here's another one. The team looks lazy. Here's another one. If you can't score, you'll never win. Here's another one. Mason Miller has not pinched since last... Great point, by the way. I got that stat here, right here for you. Here's Mason Miller. He has pitched, if I'm correct here, he's pitched one time in the last 10 games as Mason Miller. So the best closer in baseball, one of the most dynamic pitchers in all of baseball, has pitched one time for you in the last 10 games because your squad can't be in a position to try to win some games. Brent, you gave me a stat here, and I want you to tell it to the audience. Give me the stat that you had in regards to Manny Machado.
1: Manny Machado is second to last for all eligible batters in batting average. He's hitting 174. The only person that has a lower average this year is Evan Carter from the Rangers, who's hitting 173. And you even go down the list a little farther, 10 spots down from Manny, is Ramon Laureano. So they have two players in the bottom 12, essentially, in batting average in the whole league.
0: So let me just get this straight here. So Manny Machado has the second worst batting average in baseball. Is that correct?
1: Correct.
0: I don't believe you. Wherever you're looking, it can't be real.
1: ESPN.
0: Because Manny Machado, it is impossible for Manny Machado to have the second worst baseball average or average in all of baseball. That's impossible. That's not possible. It's not possible for Manny Machado, who's 33 years old. Can you confirm some for me? I just want to make sure. Does he have 7 or 8 years left on his deal? And just you take your time there. And you could tell me what's left on his contract as well. It's impossible that somebody that has that much time left on his contract has the second worst batting average in baseball. I'm not going to believe you. You can tell me 50 times that I'm not going to believe you. That is unbelievable. And listen.
1: Eight.
0: He has eight more seasons left. What's the total every year? When does it start going up to 30 and change? Probably in a year? I think it starts going up. It's going to start escalating, if you want to call it that. Listen, they're not only losing because of Manny Machado. I mean, obviously the San Diego Padres got bigger issues than just one player. What do you got there?
1: 2026, it's going to jump up to 25.
0: Yep.
1: And then starting in 2027, it's going to be 39
0: That's
1: for the rest
0: year.
1: Of the deal.
0: That's the year. By the way, it's not even basically 30. It's 40. Yeah, I got a difficult time believing that, but that's the hard, cold truth about some of the players that they have. You know, it's interesting. I said this, Sammy was in here, and we were having the conversation during our chat here, just in between the two shows. It's kind of an interesting conversation, right? Like he was, and I disagree, and nothing wrong with that. I love that. I love the idea and the concept of you know, what we can look at, what you do if you're the San Diego Padres moving forward. And I think part of the conversation is like, hey, you know, do you blow this thing up, or do you kind of just, do you stay the course for now? I'm not blowing anything up right now. I'm not, because the problem right now with the Padres is they are in a window where they need to win right now. Now, you can convince me otherwise, not you. They can convince me otherwise in the next 45 days, right? Like, all good. If we're sitting here in a month and a half and it's July 15th and they're 7-8 games below 500 and it looks like this is just who they are, then, you know, you could convince me otherwise. But I'm not doing that yet, because you just can't. Like, they're in a win now mode, and if they can't win now, that just, you know, causes a lot of fear of what the rest of the future is going to be for the Padres. So, you know, clearly very frustrating of where they're sitting. I saw this today as well. I don't know how much you guys follow Fangraphs. I never really used to follow Fangraphs, and Schaefer is the one that's got me into it. And I'm looking at the playoff odds, and you look at the Padres now. I'm going to give you guys all their odds. Actually, no, let's do this. We got to go to a break. When we come back, I want to give you where the playoff odds are now for the San Diego Padres. Playoff odds to win a division, to win a wild card game, to make the playoffs. I'm going to give you all that because I think that's interesting. And even, let's, you know, obviously take the Dodgers out of the mix. Why would we even waste our time with that conversation? What a waste of time to even mention the Dodgers and how much further they are in front of the Padres right now. But the team really that you should be paying attention to is the Arizona Diamondbacks, the St. Louis Cardinals, you know, some of these other teams. If you just stay in the division, it would be Arizona. We come back, I'll give you what the latest playoff odds are. And then Craig Stammen, game didn't end too long ago. We'll play some of his postgame sound as well so he can give his thoughts on the Padres getting swept by the Phillies. They go 0-6. I had some a-hole yesterday hit me up on Twitter and said, you know, we should play you guys all the time. What am I supposed to respond with? I got nothing. I get it. He wants to play us every single time. And apparently we want to play the Mariners every single time. Craig Stammen when we come back. And then also the odds as far as Fangraphs go. 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We're live on the iHeartRadio app. Schaefer out for the week. This is Alan Sliwa, part of the Schaefer and Sliwa Show. Stay right here.
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0: Welcome back to San Diego Sports 760. Schaefer and Sliwa show. We're here till 6 o'clock to let Padre fans let out whatever's on their mind. The phone number is 877-767-4760. We've been doing this all week. We're giving away tickets to Columbia versus Jordan at Snapdragon Stadium. The game's coming up Sunday, June 7th at 4 p.m., so this Sunday. By the way, today will be the last day of the giveaways, so all you guys got to do is listen for that sounder that we play during one of the breaks. That's all on Brent. Brent will determine when that happens, and then make sure, obviously, you call in. You get a chance to win those two tickets. If you want to get tickets, sandiegofc.com/countdown226, sandiegofc.com/countdown226. So something to keep in mind as the show goes on. So I got some comments here on YouTube that I want to read. And this is very similar to kind of our text line that we do, right? Just comments that we think are an opinion and just kind of help with some of the topics for the show. I got this one from Michelle. That's an interesting question. All right. I think it's a fair question. Now, I guarantee you the people that she's referring to, the players she's referring to, probably wouldn't like this, how do I put this? That this could be a conversation or a topic. I think it's interesting. Here's what Michelle says. It's on the players. The core guys specifically. Manny, Tatis, Bogey, and Merrill. They got their money, and now they're cruising. I don't know if it's true. I have no idea if it's true. I hope it's not true. I really hope it's not true. But if you look at their numbers, the only numbers that are impressive right now between Fernando Tatis Jr., Manny Machado, Xander Bogaerts, and Jackson Merrill, there's only one number that's interesting for all four of those players. They got paid. Their contracts are good. Their contracts are really, really good. Really good. So I can sit here and, you know, we can have this conversation for as long as we want, but that frustration is going to be there until the bats start making it happen. Or, obviously, the San Diego Padres figure out a way to start winning some games. Okay, we got some sound here from Craig Stammen, and I want to get ready.
1: Actually, real quick, I have a quote from Manny on his struggles from ESPN. I'm trying to find the audio, but I can't find the audio yet. Manny said, quote, "People are frustrated. The fans want us to win games. So do we. We're more than frustrated than anybody. We want to turn things around. Everybody on this ball club is trying to do that. So we're going to keep working, just knowing that we're still in good position, even though we're playing like dog ass. But we'll turn things around. It's a long season. There's still a lot of baseball to be played. This group in here knows it, and all we can do is keep working. Things will change."
0: You know, I'm going to give Manny credit in this, and I'm not giving Manny much credit right now. I respect some of his quotes this season because I don't think he's really hiding around, and you can't hide. Like, when you have literally the second worst batting average in all of baseball, there is no hiding. And Manny, if let's say he was killing it, but the team was struggling, maybe that's a little bit of a different conversation. I got no problem saying that. I respect that Machado is sitting back right now, and every time he's got a mic in front of him, he's not shying away. By the way, that's how it should be, right? And I'll give him credit for that. But obviously, at the end of the day, and I guarantee you, if Manny Machado was sitting right here, he would say the same thing. This is based on results. Nobody's trying to take personal shots at the players. Nobody's taking personal shots at the San Diego Padres. I love this, and I'll tell you what I love about it. I mentioned this yesterday. What I love the most is there are real, legitimate expectations for the San Diego Padres. Padre fan my whole life. I can't sit here and tell you that that's how it's been. You know, I'm sure there's plenty of other people that drive around through San Diego, and maybe they're transplants, and maybe they're Red Sox fans or Yankees fans or blah, blah, blah. You pick whichever team it is. You go through stages where you got no expectations, and then you go through stages where you have expectations. My favorite thing talking about the Padres today, one of my favorite things to do, is people care that they genuinely have like this, what do you mean you've lost 9 of 10? What do you mean you're in, you know, a position where you might not make the postseason? If it's super early, but you guys know what I'm talking about. There's expectations. They've won four of the last 6 years. They've made it to the postseason, and that's not a stretch. Whether you know you think this is, well, how could that be the bar? Well, it is the bar. That is the bar. The four of the last 6 years, they've made it to the postseason. They've never had a stretch where they've had a 4 of 6 year stretch where they made it to the postseason. I like that the expectations are there. I like that the bar is there. I like that the media goes and challenges some of the players and the managers. I like that. That makes me feel like, all right, we got some juice here. That's what you want. The worst thing you could have is no emotion at all. When you have no emotion, that means you know that your team or your squad has absolutely no chance. All right, that's a good quote there, Brent. Are we ready for Stammen? Let's get Craig Stammen in here and take a listen to what his reaction after the Padres got swept by the Philadelphia Phillies and are now eighth place in the NL. They've lost 9 of their last 10 games. Here's the manager of the San Diego Padres, Craig Stammen.
2: Yeah, probably a little bit. Everybody trying to press a little bit, you know, trying to be perfect with how we're doing things because we know, you know, it's a tough game against a tough opponent with a good pitcher and, you know, runs are at a premium. So, you know, it's a few things that we just need to shore up a little bit, especially with our pitchers handling the running game and, you know, being able to come in any situation and really not walk the leadoff guy.
3: How do you assess kind of what this road trip was?
2: Not our best baseball, you know, and but it's not who we are as a team. I think, you know, we're working every day in a good way, just as what we were when we were winning. We're working the same way, and I think we're just not seeing the results that we're looking for out on the field. A little bit of frustration, a little bit of us pressing, but that's the nature of a long season, and it is a long season, and we got a lot of baseball left to play, and I know those guys are looking forward to it, and they're going to fight till the end.
3: When you get into a stretch like this, when we're like maybe you are pressing a little bit, maybe your guys are trying to do too much or not doing what they're usually capable of, how do you get out of it as quickly as what does it take to kind of end that?
2: Yeah, part of it's just a little bit of favor out on the field, something going your way, and everything seems right now like everything's going the opposite. So a few things we gotta get a few breaks our way that'll go, and then I think it's just also mindset is continue to talk about what we've talked about since spring training, that adversity is going to be a good thing for us, and that's going to make us stronger in the long run. And I know that these guys, we believe it, that we're going to build it brick by brick. It's going to be day by day, putting in the work, and eventually all the work that we did is going to culminate into something very special at the end. And that's what we believe. It's what we have faith in, and we're going to keep believing in that.
3: To get a day where Manny and Jackson both go deep, is that something offensively that you view as worth building on?
2: Yeah, definitely a positive. It's not a negative. You know, when those two guys hit home runs, we've been, you know, trying to get those guys to break out all year, and I think we're seeing glimpses of it. So today was a good day in that regard.
4: Do you think some of the stuff you're talking about is kind of bleeding over from the lack of offense? I mean, it's putting a lot of pressure on everybody.
2: Yeah, you're exactly right. I mean, offense is what creates momentum and energy. And when there is less of it, there's less momentum and there's less energy. And everybody feels like they've got to be the person that figures it out. And in baseball, it's not a game where you can just take over. There's no pick and roll. There's no isolation. There's no we're going to hand the ball off to our best running back. Or we're going to the quarterback's going to handle the game. There's none of that in baseball. You know, we got to figure it out together and as a team. And it takes all parts of that machine working together, you know, to help us win a game.
4: Your bullpen and your high leverage guys, they're not getting in their normal situations. I mean, what do you think is happening here these last few? I know Adrian's was a little different. He had his same Adrian luck to a certain extent.
2: Yeah.
4: But what do you think is happening with the relievers?
2: I think it's, you know, we have good relievers and you expect them never to give up a run, and that's just not the case. You know, they're going to give up runs here and there, and it's happened to be in a same kind of lane that our offense is struggling and we haven't played great defense, you know, so it's all kind of hit the head at the same time, but, you know, I trust these guys are going to bounce back and be just fine.
4: How often do you see a guy like get the luck that Adrian has? I mean,
2: yeah, it's, you know, it's some seasons are like that. Some parts of seasons are like that. You know, we've got to help him believe that it's not going to be like that all year and that he keeps making good pitches. We're going to get good results.
4: Was that Giolito's, like, sharpest? I mean, the velo was up. The mix was different. Was that, like, his best until it wasn't there? Kind of his big pitches he left up?
2: Yeah. Okay. You know, I think that fifth inning, a couple of those fastballs he threw Garcia that he got looking, they were really good fastballs. They looked at some pop on it and some zip in the zone and hit his spot, and then he just hung a curveball, and then wasn't able to get Crawford out either. So that's kind of what ended his day. But, you know, overall, there were some positives that we saw from Lucas today.
0: All right, that's manager Craig Stammen right there. I'll encourage one other thing here. And I got, you know, we're gonna flip gears, but I'm not going to flip till 4 o'clock. 4 o'clock, I got Anthony Slater, who's one of the best in the business that covers the NBA. He's doing it for ESPN. We're going to talk about the NBA Finals in Game 1. But we're going to stay on this Padres topic. I know, obviously, this is where a lot of people want to be right now. Padres lose to the Philadelphia Phillies. They lose 6-4. They get swept. Everybody kind of knows the story right now. I'm going to throw out a question to everybody. What frustrates you the most right now about the San Diego Padres? I want you guys to download the iHeartRadio app. I want you to click on San Diego Sports 760, that little red microphone in the upper right-hand corner. You could leave. It's our talk back that we do. You could leave up to a 30-second message. Do it now. We're going to play some of those on the air as well. Again, what frustrates you most right now about the San Diego Padres? We'll play some of your talkbacks when we come back. Stay right here. 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

0: 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You get up to 30 seconds to give your opinion and your thoughts. Brent, why don't we go through one of these? You got one right now? Okay, cue that one up.
1: Hey, Alan, going to weigh in here from Point Loma on the Padres. Man, this is some abysmal baseball. And the problem is, unlike a team that's rebuilding, the Padres are a team that has aspirations to go to the World Series. So when we're spiraling like this, you have to do something. The front office has to do something. I don't know what that nuclear option is, whether it's firing Steven Souza or calling up Salas, but something has to be done here. I mean, right? Otherwise, what are we doing?
0: All right, shout out to Point Loma for being a part of it right there. I appreciate that. Hopefully in a handful of time, we could be talking about a whole complex going up there in Point Loma and a potential 16,000-seat stadium at some point out in that area, and you guys know exactly what I'm referring to. I think that, by the way, that's a great talkback. Like that really truly is. I think that's a great way of kind of expressing, like, what do you do when you're in a win mode now? I think the one thing that we have to, there's kind of like steps to this, right? So one step would be you got to have a good regular season. You got to show that you're a team that's in contention. Then you got to just make the playoffs. And then once you make the playoffs, then the kind of question is can you line something up and you think you got a legitimate chance at a run? Right now, the Padres are in such early mode of just hanging around and making the postseason and putting yourself in a position to even have a conversation about competing for a World Series. But right now, like there's honestly, it's like I'm going to sound stupid if I say that this team and World Series and put those in the same sentence. Safe to say, right? Not trying to demolish the San Diego Padres. I'm trying to be honest here, right? You go look at the league right now, and the Padres right now have a run differential of minus 10. Minus 10.

0: completely understand this is all statistical based and everything else. They have a 0.5% chance right now to win a World Series, 0.5% chance. So that gives you an idea what this stretch has been for San Diego, and you know, obviously what some of that means. I'll be optimistic. Let me give you guys some optimism. I got you guys. Look at me. I went 48 minutes. No, I went probably 52 minutes of being negative, and then I'm like, hey, let me just throw some optimism here for a quick 2-3 minutes. Let me give you the optimistic side of things. The optimistic side is your season is not determined by June 4th. The other optimistic side is you can be a team that struggles for a good 30-day stretch and turn it around. Let me give you another optimistic side of things. They're in playoff contention on June 4th. I don't know how many more optimistic things I can find, but I'm trying right now. You know, I'm working hard for this. I want you guys to respect the hustle here, the grind of trying to find some optimism. The optimism that I would tell you is that your season's not over on June 4th, and they're not 10 games below 500. They're 3 games over 500. The trajectory is awful. You know, obviously the direction that they're heading in, obviously nobody wants to see this, but this is just the reality of where the San Diego Padres are. And, you know, this season is going to, I think what happens here, I started this, I think on Monday I mentioned it, that this was such a critical month for San Diego for so many different reasons, and this has something to do with it as well. I'm not going to, I won't spend the most amount of time on this, but I'm just going to mention it. And a little bit later in the show, we'll get into it. Tarik Skubal's name came up again for the 3rd day in a row around the San Diego Padres. 3 days in a row. I swear I'm not making this up. You know, people are going to say, oh, yeah, the guy's on radio, so he's just trying to come up with some content. 3 days ago, Ken Rosenthal. No, 2 days ago, Ken Rosenthal mentioned Tarik Skubal, AJ Preller, and you got to imagine that they're going to be in the mix. Yesterday, Buster Olney. And today, Jeff Passan. So 3 straight days, Tarik Skubal has been mentioned. Look, I don't know what to make of it. You know, do I think that it's going to happen? Do I think they're going to be aggressive? I think there's such a long time before the actual trade deadline comes, and I think it's worth a much longer conversation. So I just want you guys to know, if you're looking for help, if you're looking for one of the best pitchers in baseball, the question you're going to ask yourself is this team in a position where it makes sense for AJ Preller to say, guys, I'm going to continue to go all in? Brett, you a poker player at all? Play poker at all? Let's put it this way. You don't have to be a poker player to know that if you have 7-8 offsuit, probably not going to be the best hand. And you got no pairs coming or anything like that. Like, usually people are, they got their chest out when it's like, hey, I'm ace king, or you know what, I got tens to start off here, and we'll see what happens once the flop comes, blah, blah, blah. You know what I'm talking about when I'm referring to that. So I think the question is going to come to for AJ Preller is what does his hand look like by the time we get closer to the MLB trade deadline? But we'll do that in a little bit. Jeff Passan had this whole thing. And it was, let me find the title of what it was here real quick. I think it was, I'll tell you right now, it was Jeff Passan's early 2026 MLB trade deadline preview. And it was Tarik Skubal, and it was the San Diego Padres again. You're smiling there, I know, but this is, brother, that's 3 legit people no, that have mentioned it 3 days in a row.
1: I'm smiling because if you look at his list, he put Skubal on pretty much everyone's thing as like their number one choice in the list.
0: Passan just... He threw a curveball my way. I swung and missed. No, I know that. And you know, he mentioned, I think, with San Diego, and again, we'll get into it in a little bit, but he mentioned with San Diego, it was more about they might be most desperate for him. And for other teams, it's different. I mean, Dodgers are on that list, or maybe they're just trying to drive up the price. We'll talk about that in a little bit. All right. If you watched the NBA Finals yesterday, it was game one. Let's take a little break from the San Diego Padres. I think we can all use it. If you're a big NBA fan, we had a good game one yesterday. Anthony Slater, who covers the NBA for ESPN, does a phenomenal job. He's going to join us here, and we'll break down the first game. The New York Knicks walk into San Antonio and flex their muscle. We'll do that coming up next. Stay right here. Appreciate you guys being a part of the show. Schaefer and Sliwa Show, San Diego Sports 760, live on the iHeartRadio app.

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11: 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Padres lost to the Phillies today in Philadelphia, 6-4. 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
12: 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He does it for ESPN. Anthony Slater taking some time to join us here. Anthony, what's going on, brother? How are you?
13: What's up, fellas? How are you?
12: Doing good, doing good. All right, so let's start off with this. Obviously, game one in the books. The New York Knicks go into San Antonio, completely dominate the second half against the San Antonio Spurs. What are some of the things that kind of jumped out to you? What are some of the surprises? Not sure kind of what you thought coming into the series, but was that a shock to you that the Knicks won, or were you expecting this thing to be competitive right out the gate?
13: Yeah, I mean, I picked Spurs in six, but I would say, like, you know, as these playoffs have gone on, I mean, even the last time I remember talking to y'all, it felt like, oh, well, the West Finals is the NBA Finals, right? But it's like the Knicks were so impressive rolling through the East, and that bloodbath that I covered out West, including, you know, games 5, 6, and 7, was such an emotional toll and physical toll on whoever was going to win. It ended up being the Spurs. I mean, that was there the night they clinched. I mean, Wimby's crying on the court. Like, that was like an NBA championship level celebration and like emotional, you know, outburst. And then as Wimby even talked about it prior to game one, like they had to kind of come down from that. So I always thought they were going to be like relatively vulnerable in game one. But I also will say that when Jalen Brunson's knee gets tweaked and he goes to the locker room and then his ankle gets stepped on and, you know, the Spurs go up. What were the Spurs up at most? Like 14. 12 or something?
12: 14.
13: Like 14? Mm-hmm. Like, I was at that point thinking, like, man, this might be a quick series. Like, I definitely had those thoughts, you know, for the Spurs. I had those thoughts at various points of, like, the first half, early third quarter. But to answer your question, like, Towns probably impressed me most of anything yesterday, the way he aggressively played. You know, I was watching it with somebody who was a Thunder fan and was, upset that, like, that the Thunder's bigs didn't do what Towns did, right? Go at Wemby, like, attack his chest. You know, maybe you'll get your shot blocked, but force him to block your shot. Try to get him in foul trouble. Like, there was a lack of aggression from the Thunder's bigs going at him that I think Wimby probably was surprised by. And again, like, would you say Towns outplayed Wimbyama in game one? I probably would.
12: Yeah, it's interesting. By the way, the conversation of, you said you got a fan that's a buddy that's a Thunder fan, and he's watching Chet in game seven, where obviously just kind of completely gave up on anything offensively, only takes two shots in that game, and you see what Carl Anthony Towns was doing. Anthony Slater joining us here on the Schaefer and Sliwa Show, covers the NBA for ESPN. You know, I could go a bunch of different angles here, and I could look at Wemby. I'll focus on the Spurs here for a quick second. I could look at Wemby and say, you know, he went 6 of 21. What's Wemby doing? But, Anthony, I don't know if you agree with this. I get it. We want to put all this on Wemby's back, and you want to say that, you know, this is one of the more unique players we've ever seen in the NBA, and he's got to have monster games. I don't think I look at the series that way when it comes to the San Antonio Spurs. I think the recipe for San Antonio is Wemby dominates the defensive side like he does. But I think for them to win this series, and I think it's a kind of dangerous territory for them for losing that first game, I look at De'Aaron Fox. I look at Devin Vassell. I look at Castle. I look at Dylan Harper, kind of go down the list of all their role players. How important do you think, is that the right way to assess the Spurs, that if they're going to win four games against the Knicks, yes, Wemby's going to have to be Wemby, but how critical do you think it is for him to have help with all these other players that were great against the Thunder?
13: Yeah, I mean, that's the NBA playoff at this level, particularly, we don't conference finals, NBA finals, is you need a superstar to be a superstar, but you also need, you know, 3 to 4 role players to pop in on any given game to win that game. And, you know, you mentioned Fox being, you know, and we're both talking about him as a role player. I mean, what's he making this year? Like $50 million? So, you know, he signed the 4 or 5 year, like 209 or something like that. And look, we all understand the pecking order doesn't necessarily line up with the current salary structure in San Antonio, right? I mean, like, Castle, Wemby, and Harper are probably combined not even making as much as Fox is. But, you need more from Fox. What did he finish shooting? I don't know if he has a box score.
12: Maybe 3 of 12. I think something like that. I'll double check it, but it wasn't good.
13: Yeah, those nine, I mean, you know, something like that. And those nine misses felt monumental. When they, you know, they were always like wide open threes, like Fox from the corner, and it just felt like, oh, this could be a backbreaker, and he would miss. Like, it felt like there was a lot of weight to his misses. So, to what you're saying, they need a better Wimby. I think they need a less fatigued-looking Wembanyama. I think that was a problem. But also they need Fox to not, you know, shoot so poorly, probably, you know, Castle to play defense at critical times, better on Brunson. I thought Harper was really good. I know there's a lot of talk right now about just seeing more of him, who's only in the 20, you know, 8-minute range, something like that. Could you just play him over Fox more? Should you? He's a 20-year-old rookie, but every time he's on the floor lately, it just looks awesome. And then, Vassell hit some more threes. Although, look, they got a great game out of Champagne, right? I mean, I don't know how many threes he hit, but, it's not like they got nothing from their old guys.
12: So Champagne ended up with 5 threes, I think, all in the first half. So Knicks made their adjustments, you know, obviously in the second half. I think Spurs only scored 21 in the third and 19 in the fourth. So defensively, it was a lot different. I'm going to stay with De'Aaron Fox for a quick second. You spent a lot of time covering the Warriors. I spent a lot of time covering the Lakers. So we used to see De'Aaron Fox when he was in Sacramento all the time. I thought when they traded for him, I thought it was just going to be the perfect fit. And I'm with you. I love that you mentioned Fox's name before anybody else from the role player perspective, just because this is kind of why De'Aaron Fox is there. This is supposed to be the second best player on this team. Maybe even at times it's like, hey, give the ball to De'Aaron Fox and get out of the way. He's been so disappointing. I saw a tweet earlier today. Evan Sidery put this up. He says, De'Aaron Fox, 4-year, $228 million extension, kicks in next month for the Spurs. He makes $51, $55, $59, and $63 million over the next 4 years. I just think De'Aaron Fox is going to be such a critical part of this series. And if he's not De'Aaron Fox, I worry a little bit about the Spurs.
13: Yeah, you know, you mentioned kind of the history covering like California NBA. I live in the Sacramento area. I was around the Kings a ton during that like Beam Team year, which Mike Brown is the coach, which is grumbling. Yeah, you got a lot of grumbling in Sacramento this week about the fact that it's Mike Brown against De'Aaron Fox in the NBA Finals. But that is another story about a different, woe be gone franchise. But to that point, I watched and was in the arena a ton that season for Fox, and that was Fox's best season. Went to Clutch Player of the Year, was an All-Star. They play a 7-round first game series, pretty like, you know, legendary first round series, at least in Northern California, against the Warriors. Curry has 50 in game 7, but Fox went toe to toe with him in that series, and he was great late. The Warriors, just like, you know, organization, everybody you talk to afterwards came out so impressed with what he did in his first taste in the playoffs. And really the Warriors won that series because Fox like broke his pinky or one of his fingers late in the series, and it kind of affected him. But to that point, like when I watch him now, to me, he looks a little slower. Like he's still got some quick burst at times. I'm not calling him a slow player, but like to me, the burst he had during that like prime Sacramento area has gone a little bit. Some of his like mid-range, like he was like kind of an assassin that year. Again, Clutch Player of the Year, he was hitting so many big jumpers. And to me, the jumper just isn't as consistent from mid-range or three. And it's probably a weird situation for him where you're right. When he got traded out of Sacramento, it was to go be, you know, Wimby's point guard and like be, you know, kind of be the pick and roll operator and like probably have a long run where it's you two together. But guess what's happened under him in the year since? And this wasn't necessarily planned. I mean, the Spurs get Castle for sure fourth, but you know, Castle's kind of your prototypical shooting guard. Like if it was Fox, Castle, and Wimby, that would make sense for Fox, but they lucked into the second pick last year out of nowhere, really. And that got them Dylan Harper. And, you know, I'm not saying this is like completely affecting Fox's game, but I mean, I think we're all watching these finals, as you just mentioned, watching where the salaries are going, watching what Dylan Harper is becoming. And everybody's saying who the big three is coming up for the Spurs. And De'Aaron Fox's name is not in that. And you just do wonder over the long term what that necessarily means for Fox and how much what he does in this series dictates that.
12: Yeah, that's a great point. Anthony Slater joining us here, covers the NBA for ESPN. I mean, Dylan Harper's a freaking stud. All right, speaking of assassins and studs and clutch players, I'm watching Jalen Brunson yesterday. It's funny. You know, I did the Laker broadcast for 5 years. I do pre, half, and post, and I do the pregame show with Michael Thompson. You know, obviously, Michael Thompson. And if I say, any time that I would say, all right, a player had 45 points, you'd be like, all right, well, how many shots did he take? All right, a player had 55. Yeah, yeah, but was he efficient? Jalen Brunson was not efficient. He took 31 shots and 30 points, or maybe it was the other way around, 31 points, 30 shots, whatever it was. He wasn't efficient. But here's what Jalen Brunson was. When you needed him most, in the most clutch situations, the dude was just a killer yesterday, and that's how he's been for the New York Knicks. Does he remind you of somebody? Like, I'm trying to think here, like, think of some other players that, you know, in the past, I know both you and I obviously love the NBA. Is there a player that kind of jumps out to you when you think of Jalen Brunson? And just how impressive is it what this man is doing? And it might not be for 48 minutes, but when they need it most, that's the guy that they go to.
13: Yeah, I mean, this is going to not fully land. And honestly, Brunson's having a better career than this guy ever had. But you remember, like, Goran Dragic at his best?
12: Sure.
13: Yeah, like if the Phoenix, like guy who would come off the bench, or even like when he went to Miami, like I don't know, maybe it's just because of the lefty-lefty stuff, but we're trying to think of somebody that's like low to the ground.
12: Trying to think like
13: fast.
12: Tim Hardaway? Anything there?
13: Or Hardaway shot a deep, like, you know, he was to me more like deep three, at least that's how I remember him, like a deep three type guy. I'm Dragic, it's like, you know, the spin backs and the lane and the floaters and the up and unders. And just kind of like the guile. And what impressed me about Brunson's game yesterday, like to me, you know, beyond just like obviously he played through a bunch of pain when there was times we thought he was, you know, maybe done for the series.
12: Sure, sure.
13: Also, like to me, he attacked. I mean, he clearly took a bunch of shots. You just said his stats. But like I think at key times of the game when he felt weakness from San Antonio, he really got aggressive, which was remember Carter Bryant guarding him, the rookie? They tried him for a few possessions, and he just went right through. At one point, he was just posting him up, and it was just like, hey, look, any possession you're going to put a rookie on me, like, I'm going to go try to score. And he did that well. And then when Cornette was on the floor, he got super aggressive. And to me, that's partly where they won the game, was within the minutes that Wembanyama was off the floor, and that was Brunson. And then obviously late, like, it's what he's done for years now in New York. It's just, he just brings them home. And to me, like the game was, it was like a tie game with what, you know, 3 minutes left, something like that. And he just brought them home.
12: Final one, and appreciate the time as always. Just, Spurs in a dangerous spot here. I mean, is there an overreaction to losing game one? I start to lean towards, I feel like the Spurs are in dangerous territory. Do you agree with that? Or there's just one game and everyone's going to overreact?
13: I mean, look, it's dangerous in the sense of like, you can't, you know, if you lose tomorrow, you're in a deep hole, right? You know, you're down 0-2 going to New York, which is good. That place, regardless if it's 1-1 or if it's 2-0 Knicks, that place is going to be very tough to win. But I will say I covered the Minnesota series with the Spurs in the second round. Remember Edward shockingly played game one? When everybody thought he was going to still be out with that knee injury.
12: Sure.
13: They went in there. The Wolves played a really tough game. I think San Antonio was a little stunned by the stylistic change going to, you know, to play the Wolves. And they, you know, they hadn't really played a good playoff game yet. They lost game one at home. They had a shot late. It was kind of a disappointing loss. And in the off day between game one and two of that Minnesota series, this was kind of the talk of like, maybe the inexperience, maybe San Antonio's in trouble. They've already lost home court. And then they came out and blasted them in game two and then went up and took one or two in Minnesota. And by the end of that series, by game four, game five, game six, you just the Spurs talent difference was so obvious. And they just blew them out in game six in Minnesota to just run away with the series. I'm not saying that's going to happen in this series, but I do think knowing, being around the Spurs a lot this playoff, like I know they probably are still coming off that game believing like, look, there's still a big talent difference. They can certainly go on the road and win a game. We just saw them win a game seven in Oklahoma City.
12: Sure, sure.
13: To answer your question, sure, it's danger territory. You can't go down 2-0, but I don't think that they're in a panic mode because they think this is a bad matchup for them.
12: Great stuff, brother. Appreciate you coming on the show. Obviously, your insight, phenomenal around the NBA, and thank you for your time.
13: Yep, thanks for having me.
12: All right, that is Anthony Slater, covers the NBA for ESPN. Ocean View on YouTube. Give Harper Fox's minutes. My gosh, are you really going to a 20-year-old who's a stud? Don't get me wrong. He's an absolute stud. But that's crazy to obviously think that that's what we're looking at. Okay, let me just set a couple things up for you. Coming up next, we got the wrap. So Brent and I will go through a number of different topics. Coming up at 4:30, Scott Lewis is going to join the show, part of the Voice of San Diego. Kind of interesting conversation about how much new ownership, their responsibility around some of the costs around Petco Park and things along those lines. So let's ask him. We'll have an interesting conversation there. Obviously, we're looking forward to new ownership coming in. 5 o'clock, Annie Halbrin's going to join us from the Union Tribune, UT San Diego. She'll join us, and she'll kind of sit here and, sit in this pool of water around the San Diego Padres where we're all kind of moping here. So we'll do all that. Stay right here. Appreciate you guys being a part of the show. I'm Alan Sliwa, Schaefer and Sliwa, San Diego Sports 760, live on the iHeartRadio app.
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12: 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I mean, literally wall-to-wall coverage on the World Cup. And once it starts, John and I will spend a lot of our attention there as well. Whenever we can just get away from the Padres not scoring a run and in a 9-for-10, lost 9 of their last 10. I'll break down Senegal. I'll go to any other World Cup team, Brent. I'm telling you that right now. I'm all in.
11: And we haven't even brought up that the Padres were no hit through 5 innings today.
12: Brent, I'll do a Jordan post-game show if you need me to. Whatever you need to take me off the topic of the San Diego Padres, I'm in. Sammy and I just saw Sammy walk by. Sammy's like, I'm in. He wants it. He's in on the Jordan postgame show. All right, let's get to the wrap.
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11: Are the Knicks in the driver's seat?
12: Oof, Knicks in the driver's seat. Do you have a dog in the fight? Do you care who wins?
11: No. As long as if OKC was in it, then yeah, I'd be going for the Knicks hardcore. But without them in it, I just want good games.
12: Do you ever annoy yourself? Like, I've annoyed myself that I don't want the Knicks. Like, I don't know why I have this, like, stance of I really don't want the Knicks to win. Maybe some of it is because of Wemby. Maybe some of it is the Spurs are so young. And I kind of like the way they, you know, their style of play, and it's so new. But to answer your question, are the Knicks in the driver's seat? I don't want to overreact. I thought last night's win by the Knicks was so big. I really do. I picked the Spurs in 7. I like that I went 7 because it gives the series as much length as possible. I think the Spurs are in some trouble. What do you think?
11: It's only game one. I'm sort of worried.
12: So calm. Very zen.
11: They lost, you know, home court.
12: Yeah.
11: But, you know, it's like I said, I can't remember if it was Shaq or if it was Chuck, but one of them said game one in these series is essentially a throwaway game because you're kind of just feeling each other out and everything else. So
12: I think there's something to that. I don't fully disagree. Can I just say this on this is, and this is somebody that loves basketball. I love the NBA. I know we grew up without a team and you know, my entire life, I grew up a Laker fan, but I love the NBA, and I just enjoy the game. I'm so interested in game two because now I'm going to find out, hey, is Mitch Johnson going to make the proper adjustments? Are these players going to be maybe less taken back by the moment or something along those? Is Mike Brown put his foot down and understand what he needs to do? I like the chess match here.
11: And, you know, it wasn't like, I don't remember which game it was when they lost against OKC. The game when Wemby didn't talk to the media and he kind of stormed off the court.
12: That game 3, because I think OKC went up 2-1.
11: But last night, after they lost, when Wemby went off the floor, he was just clapping and looked like he was trying to stay positive. And it looked like it was affecting him or anything like that to where there would be any sort of carryover.
12: Honestly, I'm not worried about Wemby. I'm worried about the other players because he needs these other dudes to contribute around him.
11: He needs to stop shooting 10 three-pointers a game, too.
12: What else you got?
11: He needs to do. Is Brunson the best closer in the game right now?
12: Oof. I don't think I was prepared for this question. Best closer in the game. Let me throw a couple names at you. I think Anthony Edwards. I think Devin Booker's got a little bit of that in him. I think Luka Doncic definitely has got some killer in him. You know, listen, you got Jokic, you got Shea, you got a lot of different players, but I got to be honest, and I don't watch a lot of Knicks games, I walked away from yesterday, and the Spurs are going to have to do something different when it comes to you got to get the ball out of his hands. So maybe I'm answering my own question here. In the biggest stage for the New York Knicks in Game 1 of the NBA Finals, Jalen was as clutch as you can be, so maybe the answer to that question is yes.
11: Out of current players in the game right now, if the game is on the line and I need someone to make a shot, it's either Brunson, Steph, or the third, which I don't like him, but everyone's kind of forgot about him because he's been out all year.
12: Yeah.
11: Haliburton.
12: Yeah, Tyrese is a stud.
11: You remember how many,
12: he's a stud.
11: 2 years ago in the playoffs, like it seemed like every series he was hitting some game winner at the buzzer.
12: Clutch.
11: Like, especially against the Bucks.
12: Likes the big moments. I'm with you. I put Luka on that list, too. Luka's a killer as well. What else you got?
11: Some moron ran on the court last night and tried to get a selfie with Wemby. Yep. As a reward, him and his buddy got a lifetime ban from the NBA, including all NBA events. Do you think the NBA has a security problem to let somebody run on the court like that?
12: I don't think they do, because it's not something that we've seen. You know, I can't remember the last time it's happened. Not to say it hasn't happened or anything like that. It's going to happen on in a baseball game. Some idiot's going to run in an NFL game. Some idiot's going to soccer match. Probably in the World Cup, it's going to happen. I don't think they have an issue, but what are we doing? Like, yeah, are you really running on in the middle of a place? You can get a selfie with Wemby. I'm happy they banned his ass. And I don't know if there's anything else they can do, but whatever, the most they can do, they should do. Because you just never know. Like, safety of players, there's a lot of other things that could jump in the way. I got no idea what was going on there.
11: I would laugh if, when they booked him, if the cops went through his phone and clicked delete. So even if he did have some sort of selfie.
12: Can I tell you something funny?
11: So then he did it for nothing.
12: I thought about that too in my head. I'm like, wait a minute, are they going to let him have the photo? Like, at least take it out. Delete it. Don't give this guy the... But you know what? He doesn't even need the photo because he could go Google image all the other photos that everybody else took, and it's actually even a better shot. All right, last one here. What do you got?
11: What's your confidence that the Padres can stay in the playoff hunt?
12: Man, you want my honest truth here? It's low right now. And if you'd asked me 2 weeks ago, I would feel good, even with what everybody else was saying. But right now, it's low. That confidence level is low. And I got every reason of why that confidence level is low. And the only reason why that changes is if they obviously do something about it. So it's on the San Diego Padres to figure that out. All right. Good stuff there. Coming up next, I'm going to welcome in Scott Lewis, part of Voice of San Diego. And, you know, some good articles right now. There's a San Diego council member calls on new Padres owners to reset relationship with the city after their $3.9 billion sale. We'll get some more information on it. What exactly is going on? What exactly is the San Diego City and a specific council member asking for the San Diego Padres? What's fair? What's not fair? We'll do all that. Don't worry. If you're out driving around right now, or you're listening on the iHeartRadio app, or you're on YouTube, however you're consuming this, we got a lot of San Diego Padres conversation that we're going to continue to have throughout the show. We got some great talkbacks that we're going to play as well. Stay right here. This is San Diego Sports 760 live on the iHeartRadio app.
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0: All right, welcome back to San Diego Sports 760. We got a bunch of things, obviously, we still want to get to in today's show. But before I do so, I want to welcome in our guest and really appreciate his time. Scott Lewis, who's the CEO and editor-in-chief at the Voice of San Diego, is nice enough to take some time. Scott, I know we got a number of topics that we can get into, but first off, just really appreciate you coming on the show. How are you?
1: I'm good. Thanks. Thanks for having me.
0: All right. So, you know, I'm going to kind of let you kind of set this up a little bit here, and you can tell me. Of course, we got new ownership that's going to be a part of the San Diego Padres, Jose Feliciano and Kwanza Jones. And yeah, there's an article out there. I'll just kind of read the title of it. San Diego council member calls on new Padres owners to reset relationship with the city after $3.9 billion sale. Can you do me a favor? Can you just kind of give our audience just a little bit of an idea about the conversation that we're about to have and a little bit more details of this specific article and how it pertains to the San Diego Padres?
1: Yeah, you know, I'm not sure. Well, we will have a conversation. I think he wants to. You know, he would love to get something started. That's Councilmember Shawnee Rivera. You know, the Padres play in Petco Park, and I think some people forget the taxpayers put up several hundred million dollars to build Petco Park. Obviously, it worked out really well for the city and worked out really well for the Padres. At the moment, the Padres and the city share revenue from what comes out of there, so the events and everything. Once the Padres took over the concerts and stuff like that, they did a lot better as far as bringing in acts and stuff, and they've you know, that's worked out well. Council member Elo Rivera has now made the case, like, look, they sold for $4 billion. Maybe we should reset the terms a little bit, and the city should stop having to pay so much, because it does support a little bit of the security costs outside the venue at a little bit, you know, sort of not proportional rate with the Padres. Now, it's the city, and this is part of the city, and so maybe you could make the case that that's a worthwhile investment of city resources. But that's the thing. He's basically looking around the city saying, like, hey, where can we get some money? Where can we, who's really benefiting off of San Diego, and are they really doing their part? And he's trying to make the case the Padres aren't doing their part. You might suspect the Padres disagree, and they certainly do. So they push back a little bit.
0: What's a good balance? Like, what's a good partnership? I think, you know, what I'm sure you would like to see for San Diego, what I'd like to see for San Diego, is everybody kind of working together and finding what would be a good balance. Is there something specific you think that new ownership comes in and it's the San Diego Padres? I don't know how crazy I feel about somebody saying, well, they bought it for $3.9 billion, so they should take over this and take over that. I'd like to see more of a case of why this and why that, but what's a good balance, you think, between the relationship with the Padres, new ownership coming in, and any of these expenses that we're talking about from the city? What do you think would be a good middle ground, if there is one?
1: Well, I think what's clear is a few people are going to be multiples more wealthy than they are now by a lot. And I think that part of the hope is that some of that capital, some of that money stays in San Diego, right? Like, we probably exposed one of the biggest scandals the Padres have been involved in the last 10 years, and that was the fake concession system at Petco Park, where fake nonprofits were taking money dedicated to youth sports, supposedly, and they were pretending to be a youth sports league, and they took, you know, $3.5 million. It was intended for that. Padres made, you know, $35 million that they had to split with the company off of that deal. And you know, I think there's a reasonable case if they pull, the owners now pull a few billion out of this sale, maybe they could actually support youth sports the way that they intended to, or that they said they were. So I think those kinds of things, they might deserve a little bit of, you know, accountability on and balance on. I think they make a pretty compelling case that were it not for the Padres and the excellence that they've pursued and the success they've had and how great Petco is, downtown would be in even worse shape than it is. And so they probably make a pretty good case that they're doing their part, and that the city, in fact, with the homeless crisis and some of the security situations, isn't doing their part at all. So it's a tough fight. Again, I think that Johnny Will Rivera wants to start it. I'm not sure whether the mayor and his council colleagues have the appetite for it, though. I guess we'll see in the coming months, now that the budget is, you know, as bad as it is.
0: Yeah, listen, I don't have, you know, a solution to this. I wish I was more educated on it. I think you're educating me as we go, and I'm sure you're educating some listeners on it as well. I definitely think it's important, everything, right? I think all this stuff for San Diego, I mean, I'd love to... Hopefully you and I are sitting here 5-10 years from now, and we could talk about another arena being built and another opportunity for kind of take the model of what we got with Snapdragon Stadium and SDFC. As quick as Snapdragon Stadium was built, MLS was here. So I want to grow what we already have.
1: 100%.
0: So we're on the same page on that front. I'll ask you this, and how do you think... Yeah, I don't have the answer to it. So I think part of this of what that relationship's going to be like, we'll have to see it grow. But what to you is a perfect world? You get new ownership that comes in. What's the first thing that you want to see from new ownership? Take the baseball stuff away. Take this trade deadline and spending money here and everything else. We know how big the Padres are to this community. What would you love to see that new ownership does to either continue certain programs that were there, like Peter Seidler started, or create on their own, again, outside of the baseball front?
1: You know, I knew Peter, and I got to talk to him here and there, and he never wanted to talk to me about baseball. Unfortunately, I always had, like, I wanted the scoop on you know, all the stuff going on with baseball, but he only wanted to talk to me about homelessness. That was all he would want to talk about, and he cared deeply about the community, about the city, about downtown, about homeless people. He had a personal pain when he saw people suffering. Mm. And, you know, we talk about how hard it is to replace him. But having somebody in a role like he had, you know, caring about the city to the extent that he did, was special. It was truly special. And there's no reason that somebody coming in here worth billions of dollars can't pick up even a part of that. And then not only that, but the people he's replacing, the new investors are replacing, you know, they're walking away again with billions of dollars extracted from San Diego and the love of San Diegans have for their community and for their team. I'd love to see some of that stay in San Diego, be invested in companies here, be invested in philanthropic efforts here. Peter's whole message was that if you care about San Diego and if you invest in it, you can make it a better place. And he did. And it wasn't a weird formula. It wasn't some mysterious, you know, recipe. It was straightforward. Care, put your money there, and good things happen. And you know, boy, it's an easy formula to follow. I'd hope people with similar means come in and do the same. It was funny. I would bug him. I'd be like, you know, can you tell me what's going on with what Franmil Ray is or whatever? And he'd be like, well, no, but I'll talk to you about this stuff going on with the shelter I'm trying to put up. So
0: he's a legend, Scott. I mean, he really is. I mean, just simply put, Peter Seidler is a legend to San Diego, and I love you saying what you just said. It's like you're trying to pry, hey, how do we get another bat or get a bullpen guy? He's like, no, let me worry about that with AJ Preller. I got bigger stuff to worry about with you. Scott Lewis, CEO and editor-in-chief at Voice of San Diego, joining us here on San Diego Sports 760. Scott, I don't know how much you know about this, but I'm and you could tell me if you don't, but you know, I'm a San Diegan and born and raised out here. And I've only been on a mic here in San Diego for 2 months. And I'm kind of working my way in and trying to figure some stuff out as I go. But I can't tell you for how many years now, and you've probably done the same thing. I drive on the 5, I'm coming south, getting ready to go on the 8 East. And I keep looking over to my right, and I see that sports arena. And I've heard about the project with Midway Rising. I was in the L.A. market for a number of years, and I watched Stan Kroenke do some incredible things. Obviously, he built SoFi Stadium, and he made it happen. And I don't need to tell you what SoFi has become for the city of Los Angeles and Inglewood and everything else. You know the events that are going on there. How much do you know about the Midway Rising? How confident are you that this is something that you think would happen in San Diego? And again, if you don't know, that's okay, but I figure I'll just get your opinion on it.
1: Yeah, well, I don't think anybody's reported on it or studied it more. Well, maybe a couple of them I have, but it's all this month, next month, we'll know. They're coming, they're finishing up their plans, their deal. Three things going on. They have to make a deal with the city to lease the land. Are they going to pay? What are they going to pay? All that stuff. The second one is they got to get the permit. They got to get the environmental approval. The city's going to consider that in the next month or two. And then the third thing is they're trying to do this kind of complex infrastructure financing district for the area.
0: Is this all under one plan rather than separating out all the buildings, something like that?
1: So now it's all under one, and so they've gotten it okay from the state that they can do what they want to do. They still have to make the full deal. So those three areas, and that's all coming up this month, next month. Hopefully, in the next 2 months, we'll be able to really know whether it's going forward or not. There's not much that can happen to stop it after that. So other than they run out of money or something, but Stan Kroenke's got a long way to go before he runs out of money. So I think it's a better chance than not that it gets built. But, who knows what happens around here. It could be a long time.
0: All right. Well, I can't tell you. We're going to get off. You and I, we'll go to a commercial break. But, Scott, let's keep our conversation going, because I'd love to have you back on as some new information and some of that stuff comes out. Trust me, I love talking about the Padres and everything else, but I do have a big picture in mind, and I think Midway Rising could be just a complete game changer for the city of San Diego, and I think we have to have it. We'll see what eventually happens, but I really appreciate your time coming on here and kind of educating some of us on what's going on behind the scenes.
1: Yeah, anytime. I appreciate it. I love being on Sports Radio. I think everybody knows that. So welcome, and yeah, let's do it.
0: Well, next time if you have bullpen questions, I'm in. You tell me. You tell me what you need there. That's Scott Lewis right there, CEO and editor-in-chief of Voice of San Diego. I'm going to follow up on one thing on that. I'm going to go back to the Midway Rising project and how critical of a stage this is going to be for San Diego. We'll do that when we come back. Annie Halbern's going to join us at 5 o'clock. So back to San Diego Padres baseball coming up at 5. They've lost 9 of their last 10 games, and we're still trying to figure out if what the answer is and what the solution is. I put this out as well. The talk back that we have, just a quick reminder, and appreciate everybody that's already put some of the talk backs in there. We're going to play some of those, and if you want to be a part of it, just download the iHeartRadio app, click on the San Diego Sports 760, that little red microphone in the upper right-hand corner. What frustrates you the most right now on the San Diego Padres? We'll play some of those. You got up to 30 seconds. Stay right here. 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

0: Higgins. I know they already know that. And that conversation that we were just having towards the end there about the Midway Rising Project, I'm learning as much as I possibly can about that project. You know, a couple weeks ago, maybe 3 weeks ago or so, I set up a meeting with some folks down at the city of San Diego, more just public relations and stuff like that. I mean, just educate me. Explain me what is going on. Like, where are we on all this? I mentioned this yesterday, and I'll continue to mention this. For the city of San Diego, listen, if you want an NHL team here or an NBA team here, I don't know what the hell is going to happen, okay? I'm speaking obviously out of my ass, but I will tell you this. There is a path for one of those things to happen. Maybe it never happens, but there is a path. One of those paths is you have to have a stadium, period, point blank. And if the Midway Rising Project gets approved and it goes through these three hurdles that Scott Lewis was just talking about there, and you have Stan Kroenke behind it, you cannot tell me that either an NBA or an NHL team is not going to say, wait a minute, what's happening down in SD? Wait, they're building what? A 16,000-seat stadium? Wait, what? They have one of the top professional teams there? Wait, what? The San Diego Chargers, who was the absolute foundation of this city, a selfish owner decided to leave and go to Los Angeles and not even get his stadium? What do you mean there's only one pro team there and Stan Kroenke is involved in some project where they're going to build a 16,000-seat stadium? Do you know how quick MLS came here the moment Snapdragon was built, once that the plans were there? San Diego Stadium, all the credit in the world. All the credit in the world. Putting together what they have there in Mission Valley. That's sacred ground to San Diegans. Mission Valley is sacred ground because at one point, Jack Murphy Stadium was there, Qualcomm Stadium was there, and it housed the San Diego Padres and the San Diego Chargers, two treasures of San Diego. And you had a selfish, if I can use different words, I'd use it, Brent. I can't use them. But if I had different words, you had a selfish owner that decided to pick up and leave and go to Los Angeles, and he left us with one pro team. All right. Try to figure it out. Try to rebuild. You built Snapdragon. It's a phenomenal facility out there in Mission Valley. It houses San Diego State football. You got the San Diego Wave there, and you got SDFC. That's the best you could have done with that property under the circumstances. But you also got something in a very, very, very, very critical location in SD that can be transformed. I'll tell you a quick story here. Brent, I swear on my life I'm not making this up, okay? Yesterday, I did a little reaction. I got an NBA, podcast that I do, and I reacted to game one. And I'm driving, and I'm working my way back east down to East County. I'm driving on the 5. I exit on Rosecrans, and I just kind of drove around that sports arena area. What am I missing here? Like, what am I missing? If the opportunity is there to build, yes, you're going to build housing. Yes, there's going to be a billionaire that obviously is looking for an opportunity. That's just how business works. You can have Kroenke do something so critical to San Diego and something similar that he did in Los Angeles. I pray that we get an opportunity to build that stadium and build that project at Midway Rising. So then maybe one day we're sitting here and it's not Seattle that gets the Kraken. It's not Vegas that gets the Knights. It's not the NBA looking to expand and they say, all right, we're going to go to Seattle and we'll go to Las Vegas. We need San Diego to be in the mix. When we come back, we got one of the best in the business that covers Padres baseball. Really, really looking forward to having Annie Hellburn join us, part of UT San Diego. She's going to break down what's wrong with the San Diego Padres. Thank you for being here. I'm Alan Sliwa. 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
21: 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Padres got swept today by the Phillies. They lost 6-4. They come back home to Petco Park tomorrow night to start a weekend set against the Mets. In NFL news, Green Bay and wide receiver Christian Watson agreed to a $110 million contract extension this afternoon. Choose one of Wendy's new Biggie